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1: You're listening to Episode 4 of Freedom, William Bradford and the American Pilgrims, brought to you by Brinkman Adventures.
2: So, the separatists experienced sweet freedom of religion in Leiden, Holland, something they had so earnestly sought after. But in only 8 years' time, outside influences were already threatening the future of this small congregation. After careful consideration and much prayer, they concluded they must once again relocate. The congregation began planning their move to the new world, but quickly discovered the task would not be an easy one. And they estimated it would cost more than all of their estates combined.
3: I'm not surprised.
2: And they quickly realized they wouldn't be able to send everyone over at once.
3: How'd they come up with the extra money?
2: They applied for help from the Virginia Company, a corporation established in 1606, made up of knights, gentlemen, merchants, and investors. It had big dreams for settlement in America. The King James granted this company a charter, which allowed them to administer much of the land along America's eastern seaboard, from the Carolinas to Maine, and even into Canada.
3: That's a big chunk of real estate.
2: Yeah. And because the Virginia Company was a corporation, James granted it the right to self-govern. By 1607, the company had established Jamestown, the first permanent English settlement in the Americas. The Leiden congregation chose an area a little north of Jamestown, where they hoped they would receive some protection from England, but also be far enough away to be left alone. By 1617, the company had come on hard times and needed more investors. A new colony would generate excitement and get them more cash. They really wanted to make something work with the Leiden congregation. However, they were a little nervous about the group's religious beliefs. Therefore, Robinson and Brewster carefully crafted a letter explaining their position on various church matters. While they didn't technically lie, they weren't exactly clear regarding some issues.
3: Like?
2: Well, they said that they recognized King James as supreme governor in his dominion, but they believed his dominion extended only over civil government, not the church. Therefore, when they promised to obey the king in all things, this didn't include obeying the Church of England.
3: That could be an important distinction.
2: You're right. But the letter had its intended effect. After receiving it, the Virginia Company promised to issue a patent.
4: What exactly was a patent?
2: Well, it was a land grant, a license to settle an area.
4: How could the Virginia Company just dole out patents to people? Didn't the land belong to the Native Americans living there?
2: Well, during this time, most of Europe believed the Americas were sparsely inhabited by roaming Indian savages. They believed these Indians had no claim to the land. Therefore, any new lands discovered by Englishmen belonged to the crown.
4: Did the Pilgrims actually believe that?
2: Another great question, and we'll get to that. Now, the Leiden congregation wanted more than a patent. They also wanted assurances that they'd be allowed to practice their faith in the New World, unmolested by the crown and the Church of England. This assurance could come only from one person. So they went ahead and carefully drew up a request to His Majesty. They sent Robert Cushman and John Carver to present the petition to the king's officials. Both of these men were prominent and wealthy, and the congregation believed that if anyone could get the job done, it would be these two. They, in fact, had connections with Robert Naughton, who was the Secretary of State to King James. And Naughton was a Puritan himself and shared some of the same convictions as the separatists. He agreed to present the request to the king personally, which gave Carver and Cushman high hopes.
5: Robert Naughton, your Secretary of State, sir.
6: Send him in. Secretary Naughton.
7: Greetings, Your Majesty. Thank you for seeing me on such short notice.
6: Of course. What can I do for thee?
7: I have a request, Your Majesty, from some friends. They are a small group of settlers working with the Virginia Company. Good people. Whilst they hold some minor religious convictions that differ slightly, they
6: These convictions? Dost thou know their essence?
7: They are spelled out here in this petition, my lord.
6: Yes. This seemeth a good and honest motion. The realm doth require more settlers in the Americas. What profit might accrue to us in the part they intend?
7: Fishing, Majesty.
6: So God have my soul, it is an honest trade. It was the Apostle's own calling.
7: It was, Majesty.
6: Very well. They shall have their liberty of conscience. Oh,
7: thank you, my lord. Thank you. Shall we formalize the response?
6: But first, present their petition to the bishops in Canterbury and London and gain their blessing. After that, I shall give my seal.
7: Very well, my lord.
0: The bishops must first approve our request?
7: Yes.
0: The bishops will surely scrutinize the request and see the religious underpinnings. Not only will they deny our request, but they may also connect us to the Congregationalist movement in Holland. This is terrible.
7: Gentlemen, the king read thy request and gave his verbal approval. My suggestion is not to worry yourselves with the bishops. Take what you have of the king's approbation and go.
2: Carver and Cushman took the advice of Secretary Naunton and moved forward without the approval of the bishops. But then something happened that did not serve their cause.
7: Your Majesty?
6: Robert, look at the star. See, 40 degrees above the hill. Dost thou see it?
7: I do.
6: Well, Lord, you know, even in the daylight. Such a long tail. All night it gloweth red.
7: I have never seen the like, sire. They call it the angry star. Some say it signals war between the Protestants and the Catholics.
6: Then doomsayers from Scotland say it signals the end of days.
7: Dost thou have an opinion, Majesty?
6: I do. Dost thou wish to hear my poem concerning it?
7: Oh, your Majesty, it would be an honor to hear thy poem.
6: Ye men of Britain, wherefore gaze ye so upon an angry star, when, as ye know, the sun must turn to dark, the moon to blood, and then 'twill be too late to turn to good. And be so happy then whilst time doth last, as to remember doomsday is not past, and misinterpret not with vain conceit the character you see of heaven's height, which, though it bring the world some news from fate, the letter is such as none can it translate. And for to guess at God Almighty's mind, with such a thing might cozen all mankind. Therefore, I wish the curious man to keep his rash imagination till he sleep.
7: Oh, thou art a poet, Majesty.
6: I mean, not Shakespeare or Marlowe, but for leisure, yeah, I do write. On another note, hast thou seen this book, Secretary?
7: Yes, my lord, I did intend to discuss it with
6: you. From where did it come? Who printed this?
7: We know not the author, nor its origin.
6: Even if we must turn Scotland inside out, we shall find and apprehend the author of this seditious book. Perth Assembly.
2: So the king's men secretly canvassed the Scottish cities and countryside, but came up empty-handed. This all changed, however, upon the arrival of a letter.
6: Yes, Norton.
7: Your Majesty, I have a letter from thy ambassador in Holland.
6: Secretary Norton, I send your honor a book entitled Perth Assembly, of which finding many copies dispersed at Leiden, and from there some sent to England. I knew it! I knew this book came from Holland! I had reason to suspect it was printed in that town by one William Brewster. Oh, I remember this man. He is one of those separatists who did try to escape down the Humber some 10 years ago. Bring Mr. William Brewster to me.
7: Your Majesty, perhaps...
6: Bring him!
8: King James has no such authority here in Holland. James will hang Brewster for his hand in this book. I shall not be responsible for a good man's death.
9: I shall be responding to the English ambassador.
8: What to say? Oh, Gepard! The Lord just gave me a brilliant thought!
9: Oh, no.
8: You find that naughty Lombard and place him under arrest. Lock him up for the night. Tomorrow, let him go with your sincere apologies.
9: How does that help the case of Brewster?
8: I will tell the English my constable was drunk and arrested the wrong man, and that William Brewster somehow escaped.
9: You blame me then.
8: Ha! What can the ambassador do to you?
9: What about naughty Lombard? He might not appreciate your little plan, though.
8: There is nothing a bag of good pipe tobacco can't fix.
2: Who could that be?
10: I shall answer the door, Papa.
2: Wait. Never mind.
10: Elder Brewster.
11: Hello, Johnny.
2: Elder?
11: William. Johnny, I did not know four-year-olds stay up so late nowadays. When I was a little boy, I was in bed by 8.
10: I'm waiting for my story, for Mama.
11: I see.
12: Elder Brewster, may I get thee a cup of tea?
11: Thank you, but no, ma'am. I shall be on my way shortly.
10: Can I have some tea?
12: Nay, Johnny, tis bedtime.
2: Is there a problem, sir? Okay.
11: King James did read our book, Perth Assembly.
2: Nay, of all books, not that one.
11: It is worse. He knoweth from whence it came.
12: Johnny, go to your room and I shall tuck you in.
11: The English ambassador called for my arrest and delivery to the embassy.
2: Then how be it thou art here?
11: The Dutch allowed me to flee.
2: Praise be to God. And the Dutch.
12: You may stay here with us.
11: Oh, that would only put you in danger.
2: The long arm of the crown reacheth even into sweet Leiden. Oh, that the Almighty would now hasten our departure.
11: I shall go into hiding and join you when we sail.
2: Dorothy and I will care for Mary and thy children.
12: Aye.
11: Master Winslow did also promise as much. Goodbye, dear friends.
12: Goodbye, Elder.
2: Godspeed.
13: Robert Cushman and Deacon Carver have concluded their mission in England. Deacon Carver, will you please share the news with everyone?
14: I'm sorry to say that the news I have is not encouraging. The Virginia Company did issue us a patent. However, they are so disturbed with factions and quarrels amongst themselves, no business can well go forward at this time.
15: How can we move ahead apart from the company?
13: Alas, I also have disheartening news. Do you recall Mr. Blackwell and his separatists who did sail for Virginia last September?
15: Well,
13: the winds blew their ship far, of course. Sickness did follow. 130 of them perished.
15: What?
13: Including Mr. Blackwell, the captain, and most of his crew.
16: Oh, may the Lord have mercy.
13: Grim news indeed, my friends. I suggest we spend this day seeking direction from the Lord.
2: The congregation did just that. They asked God to provide passage to the New World through means other than the Virginia Company. After much praying, Bradford wrote they were all encouraged with a renewed sense of determination. They also chose who among them would make the first voyage and appointed William Brewster to serve as their spiritual leader in the New World. Pastor Robinson, they decided, would remain behind with those in Leiden and come on a subsequent trip with the others. Soon after this meeting, hope appeared in the form of a most curious individual.
13: Hello, William. Come in. The others are waiting in the sitting room. Let me take thy jacket.
2: Thank you.
13: Mr. Weston, this is William Bradford.
17: Mr. Bradford, I have heard so much of thee. Thomas Weston at thy service.
2: Hello.
13: Good. Shall we begin?
17: Indeed.
13: Mr. Weston, the four of us represent our congregation. We thank thee for coming to Holland to share with us your idea. We're all anxious to hear what thou hast to say.
17: Truly, it is my pleasure and honour, gentlemen. Thank you for this opportunity. I am aware of thy desire to settle the New World. I urge you to continue pursuing this lofty goal, but do not meddle with the Dutch, nor depend on the Virginia Company. Both courses shall lead only to trouble and heartache for you and yours. Oh. I, along with my merchant friends, are desirous and fully able to set you forth. With our help, all that you need and all that you want shall be provided.
2: Hast thou secured a patent?
17: We are confident we shall have one before long, for the more northerly parts of that country, now called New England. Yeah. We've been searching for brave and strong settlers such as yourselves to colonize this exciting land.
18: Indeed.
17: When my friends did hear of you and your desire, they became filled with joy and did instruct me to sail immediately for Holland to acquaint you with a most generous offer.
18: Well, 'tis an answer to prayer.
13: If I may be so bold, sir, how doth aiding us benefit you?
17: It is curious you should ask. My friends and I did create a mutually beneficial agreement. Let me see here.
2: You certainly move faster than the Virginia Company. I shall grant you that.
17: As you get to know me, Mr. Bradford, thou shalt find I am a man of both word and deeds. Mm. I strive to get things done honestly.
18: That was good to hear.
17: Here, then, is our proposal. Your congregation, along with my friends and I, whom we shall call the Merchant Adventurers, shall form a joint company to establish a colony in the New World. There we shall engage in a profitable business for a total of 7 years. Mm-hmm. At the end of 7 years, all profits shall be divided between each person who doth have stock in the company.
2: What business would we engage in?
17: Fishing. And perhaps trading with the natives.
13: Few of our people have the means to invest in this company. I do assume they should have stock by virtue of going and working.
17: Absolutely, because they shall risk their lives to settle the land and engage in the business. They shall have a very substantial stock in the company.
2: And what, sir, exactly is substantial?
17: We suggest that each adult shall be credited £10 sterling.
18: Fair enough.
17: Of course, they may also invest some of their own money, which would help the company and, in the end, profit the individual. Yes.
19: This sounds more than fair.
17: Your children shall also have stock, albeit less than the adults.
18: That is reasonable.
17: Our responsibility as the merchant adventurers shall be to supply the funding to meet your every need. I shall also arrange for an acceptable ship and crew for the voyage. Your responsibility shall be to determine your needs and then purchase all necessary supplies, charging this to the company, of course.
2: What of restocking us until we are self-sufficient?
17: I shall see to it personally that the merchant adventurers meet your every need.
2: Wonderful.
17: I shall do all that is needed to assure your complete success.
13: Our group numbers more than 200 souls. What of those who cannot make the first voyage?
17: And we shall see that all get across. Though it may take a year or two, none shall be left behind.
2: I'm curious. How many days a week would we be required to work for the company?
17: 4 days. The rest of the time shall be yours to spend as you wish.
19: And after 7 years, what would become of our houses and gardens?
17: They shall be yours to keep. Each shall own the home he built and the land he cleared.
2: These terms are extremely generous, sir. Thank you.
13: May we take some time to present your proposal to the congregation?
17: Of course, but please do not wait too long to decide. It would deeply sadden me should the adventurers move on to another group. I admire thy community. Of a truth, I do. It would be grievous should you lose this resplendent opportunity.
20: When the congregation heard Weston's offer, they quickly agreed to the terms. This was better than they had hoped for. Finally, it seemed they would be on their way.
4: Just so I understand, if I went as an adult, that would be the same as if I invested 10 English pounds in the company?
20: Correct. £10 sterling.
3: And how much would that be worth in today's dollars?
4: I just checked. It's about $2,800.
3: Wow. Not much for risking their necks.
20: To them, it was a good amount of money. So the leaders signed the agreement and then sent Carver and Cushman back to London to purchase provisions. Meanwhile, those going began preparing furiously for a spring or early summer departure. They met together often, voting on items and ironing out the final details. But things seldom go as planned, especially for this group.
13: We have two items of business. First, we must choose our military advisor.
21: I nominate Captain John Smith. He did navigate and charter the area in question.
22: Deacon Carver hath already met with Captain Smith and found him to be too aristocratic. The captain dismisses our ideas of self-government and doth distance himself from our religious motivations.
23: Be there any other options?
22: Captain Miles Standish.
21: He is not a member of our congregation. I have heard that Captain Standish is rarely in control of his temper.
0: Oh, and you are!
21: I beg your pardon,
22: Mr. I should prefer a lively man as our military advisor.
13: And Captain Standish is sympathetic to our cause.
0: Is he not a rather wee man?
1: Perhaps small in stature, but not in passion. I nominate the captain.
22: I second the nomination.
13: All in favor, say aye.
5: Aye. Aye.
13: Nay?
21: Nay.
1: But I'm the only one.
13: The ayes have it. Our other items tonight relate to the merchant adventurers. Sadly, Thomas Weston has yet to find us a vessel and a crew.
23: Any longer delay, and there shall be no harvest this year.
13: That is not the end of it. The merchant adventurers did alter our contract.
1: Beg pardon? What do you mean they altered it?
13: They now require us to work 6 days a week for the company.
0: 6 days leaves no time for ourselves. Save the Sabbath.
1: Are we then slaves?
13: There is more. At the end of 7 years, the company shall now own everything, even our homes.
1: What? Our homes?
22: This is wrong.
1: A bit excessive. These new conditions are more fitting for thieves and bond slaves than honest men. We must not sign this new contract.
13: Sadly, it is already done.
1: What?
13: Deacon Cushman did agree to the terms on our behalf.
1: What? How did somebody sign?
23: I shall not sail under these conditions.
0: Many of us have already sold our homes.
22: I agree. We cannot sign. But we are too far advanced to turn back now.
13: Friends, we must humble ourselves and seek the Lord.
2: Cannot sign. Truly, I cannot do it.
13: Well, I feel likewise. There is a bit of good news, however.
2: Oh?
13: Thomas Weston hath found us a vessel. A 180-ton boat called the Mayflower.
2: The Mayflower, eh?
13: But he now insists on adding a sizable group of non-separatists to the passenger list.
2: With some of our wealthiest settlers abandoning us, I suppose he had no other choice.
13: Also, Captain Blossom did purchase a 60-ton vessel called the Speedwell. Even now, the captain doth work to fit her with 2 new masts and a fresh crew. They shall serve a full year.
2: A year?
13: Yea, so she may stay with us and fish.
2: Oh, hopeful news indeed.
20: The matter of the contract remained unresolved, but the people's determination to make the journey remained strong. Finally, by the end of July, they were ready to depart for England and meet up with the Mayflower. The day before leaving Holland, they had what they called a day of solemn humiliation.
13: Remember, beloved, do not become self-righteous in your quest, appointing yourselves as people called out by God for this noble mission. Do not expect intense revelations of God, or scorn his perceived abandonment in hard times.
20: They concluded the day at their pastor's home, where they tearfully poured out prayers to the Lord. Not many slept that night. In the morning, almost the entire congregation left Leiden and walked 6 hours to Delfhaven. Members of the original congregation in Amsterdam also made the journey to say goodbye to their dear friends.
13: Beloved! We are now ere long to part asunder, and the Lord knoweth whether ever we shall live to meet again. But whether the Lord hath appointed it or not, we now rest in his goodness and love. Lord, we ask for your blessings on this voyage and on this sweet congregation. In the name of our Lord Jesus Christ, amen.
22: Amen.
12: Goodbye, Johnny.
10: Hello, Mama.
12: You shall come to us soon. Until then, Els Father and Els Mother shall look after you.
2: You're a big boy now, son.
20: So, on July 22nd, 1620, between 50 and 60 people boarded the Speedwell. As they drifted out of the harbor and set sail for England, the crew fired a volley of musket shot and 3 rounds of cannon fire. Years later, Bradford would pen these famous words.
5: So they left that good and pleasant city, which had been their resting place near 12 years. But they knew they were pilgrims, and looked not much on these things, but lifted up their eyes to the heavens, their dearest country, and quieted their spirits.
6: You've been listening to episode 4 of Freedom, William Bradford and the American Pilgrims. 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
1: I didn't want to move, but I made a friend at my new school. She even gave me her fruit at lunch.
2: That's awesome. Moving is no fun, but having a new friend is great. Have you ever prayed to God and asked, why? My name is Zach, and this is Keys for Kids. You might have prayed and asked God why, like, why did I have to move, or why do I have a disability? The thing is, even when we ask God these tough questions, we don't always get an answer, and that can be frustrating. Just remember that even when bad things happen in our lives, God wants to use it for our good. Like Romans 8:28 says, all things work together for good to those who love God. Our story for today is called The Unwasted Peach. I met a new friend today, Daddy. She gave me her peach, Charity reported gleefully. She grabbed her dad's hand as they walked to their new apartment from her bus stop. Your first day at a new school and already a new friend? Awesome, Daddy answered. Tell me about your friend and this peach. Charity skipped to keep up with Daddy's long legs. Slow down, Daddy, and I'll tell you. Immediately, Daddy shortened his stride. Her name's Esther. She gets free lunch in the cafeteria like me, but Esther doesn't like peaches. When I asked for the one on her tray, she gave it to me. I couldn't let it go to waste. They climbed the steps to their apartment. Daddy laughed. I know you liked canned peaches. We have a couple of cans from the food bank. That can be today's snack. Daddy opened the apartment door. God answered two prayers for you today, Charity, for a good day at a new school and for a friend. Charity took off her school shoes and exchanged them for soft slippers. You told me when I gave my life to Jesus last year that I could talk to him anytime about anything. He heard me, Daddy. Daddy pulled out a can opener. He also showed us something important with Esther's peach. He did? Yep. Even though Esther doesn't like peaches, you didn't want good food to be wasted. Sometimes we go through hard times, and even though we don't like those struggles, God isn't willing to let them go to waste. God wants us to struggle? Charity sounded confused. No, but he brings good out of difficult times. Jesus went through the most difficult thing of all when he died on the cross, and he did that to do the best thing we could ever imagine, save us from sin and make us God's children. And he promises to use hard things in our lives for good. Like having to say goodbye to old friends and leaving our old neighborhood? Charity asked. Daddy nodded. God understands how hard that is, and we can trust him to bring something good out of it. Like today when he brought you a new friend. Charity smiled. And something else. What? Daddy placed a bowl of juicy peaches on the table. More peaches. So how about you? Have you ever gone through tough times and wondered why God let it happen? We don't always get answers to our why questions, but we can trust God in hard situations. God loves his children and he's good to us. He won't let our struggles go to waste. He'll bring something good out of sad circumstances as we grow in trusting him. Our key verse is Psalm 126:5.
1: Those who sow with tears will reap with songs of joy.
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0: Well, good day to all of you. I'm so glad we're all together again. Hard to believe, but this is the second of the last time I'll be telling you this particular story. I just don't know how the time went so quickly, but it did. Actually, if I were to be perfectly honest, and there's no other way to be, all our times together seem to speed by. I'm always surprised when we're almost to the end of a story. Well, I want to get back to this one as soon as I can, so just to refresh your memory and mine, we fellas were trapped in the attic of the old mansion that once belonged to old Tom, the trapper. The only way out was through a closet door into the room where the escaped prisoner, George Roberts, was hiding. While this was happening to us, Poetry's and my dad were with the sheriff and his deputy, Al. They'd gone to Old Man Paddler's, where they'd met Kurt Henney, the man who was blackmailed into helping George Roberts escape. He'd been shot by Roberts, and had stumbled into Old Man Paddler's cabin, and Mr. Paddler doctored him up. Kurt told the sheriff that their criminal was most likely at the old mansion, looking for a map that told where some stolen money was. They set out right away to capture George Roberts, but of course, we didn't know what they were doing. And since they didn't know where we were, they sure as shooting didn't know what had happened to us. All we knew was that we had to get out of the attic and warn the sheriff. The only thing looking half good was that the storm was weakening. Other than that, we were searching for ways to escape when Circus got an idea.
1: Hey, Big Jim, over here. I've got an idea.
2: What is it, Circus?
1: Well, I checked the windows, but it's just like the windows in the other room. Once you get out there, it's too steep. We'd kill ourselves trying to get down. But I was looking around, and see the chimney?
3: Yeah, what about it?
1: Well, the hole. Somebody tried to repair it, but they didn't do a very good job.
3: Yeah?
1: Well, look, it isn't a good mixture, and some of it's crumbled out, and it's on the attic floor. Now, if I take my penknife and... See, I'm scratching at the joints.
3: The stuff's coming out like sand.
1: That's right. The only thing that's holding these bricks together is sand.
3: I still don't understand.
1: Take a look, Bill. These bricks were used to repair a hole in the chimney. A hole big enough to fit all of us.
3: You mean you want us to slide down the chimney like Santa Claus? You're crazy.
1: Why not? Oh, I forgot to tell you. On the other windowsill, I found this.
4: Rope? But how old is it?
1: Well, see for yourself.
4: That's all we'd have to do is be hanging from a rotten rope.
1: Well, how does it feel?
4: Well, it seems all right.
1: Well, then we can do it.
3: Let's get this straight. First, you want us to take our penknives and cut away all the stuff between the bricks, right?
1: Right.
3: Then we take the bricks out one by one.
4: Which shouldn't take too long. Circus is right. That mixture's just like sand. With the four of us working, we could have it done in half an hour.
3: Once we get all the bricks out, then what do we do?
1: Just like Dragonfly guessed, right down the fireplace.
5: Well, if we can use the rope, then it's not such a bad idea.
1: What do you think?
4: I don't think we have time to think about it. We've got to get out of here, so let's get to work. Dragonfly, go over to the side of the wall and...
5: Where that guy fired the bullets?
4: Beside it, not in front of it. If there's any strange movements from the other side, warn us.
3: All right.
4: Let's get to work now.
0: At Big Jim's orders, we had our knives out, working away as quietly as we could, scratching out the sandy cement. In only a few seconds, we had the first brick out. Brick number two came out in a little while, then number three. And we were on number four when Big Jim's knife slipped out of his hand and fell and landed with a clatter on the floor of the fireplace below.
3: What happened?
4: My knife fell through the hole. Any sound from the other side?
3: No, keep going.
0: So we did, finally getting all the bricks out. When, without warning, the last brick fell into the chimney and dropped to the floor of the fireplace below, just like the knife.
3: Oh, no!
1: Be sure to hear that.
4: He did.
6: Where are you, Henny? I'm going to get you if it's the last thing I do.
3: I think he's going out of the room. We can't go down that chimney now.
1: What are we gonna do?
4: We gotta do something.
3: He left the room. If he's left, couldn't we sneak around him?
5: Some people would call that voluntary suicide.
3: We need ideas, Dragonfly, not sarcastic remarks.
5: I don't know what we can do. He's got the gun. That means we're outnumbered.
1: He's right. We go down the chimney, and if he's in the parlor, he can shoot us like dropping ducks.
3: You're right.
1: Yeah.
3: But what? It's an idea. You fellas hold my feet while I take a look in the chimney.
5: What are you thinking?
3: Just hold my feet. Let me have your flashlight, Big Jim.
5: Just don't drop it.
3: I won't. Here goes.
1: Are you all right?
3: Fine.
1: What do you think he's up to?
4: Maybe he's checking to see how far down it is.
5: It's way down. Too far, if you ask me.
4: No, not with a rope.
5: With that guy with the gun waiting for us, count me out.
3: Okay, back in.
1: Gotcha. Yeah.
3: Thanks. Dirty in there.
1: Well?
3: Here's your flashlight.
4: Thanks. Well, what's it look like?
3: We could get down all right, but we don't know where he is in the house. I have another idea.
5: What's that?
3: Where we made the hole, right opposite it is a brick sticking out from the chimney. Seems pretty sturdy. Now, if we had a loose board...
5: Where are we gonna get a loose board?
3: All attics have loose boards.
1: Especially one this old.
4: Go on, go on.
3: Well, we can take a loose board and put it across that brick sticking out. I could stand on it, and instead of going down, go up the chimney.
5: And then what?
3: That old tree. It leans right near the chimney. I could shinny down and go get help.
1: Well, shouldn't I be doing it? I'm the acrobat.
3: Well, it's my idea. I can do it, Circus. It's not that hard.
1: Okay, it is your idea, but just be careful.
4: I have a better idea. Both of you should go. You go first, Bill, and check out everything. And then Circus will go up. Two of you going for help is better than one.
1: Yeah. Why couldn't we all get out that way?
4: Well, I don't see why not.
5: Oh, no. You're not getting me to shinny down no tree in a storm.
3: Well, that storm's not bad now.
5: Bill, I don't feel well. I'm cold and hungry.
3: You really aren't feeling well, are you?
5: What do you think I've been saying for the last 5 hours? Hasn't anybody been listening?
3: Dragonfly, I'm sorry. We're just so concerned with all...
5: I know. But I can't climb up, Bill. I just can't.
4: I'll stay with him. You guys go for help.
3: Okay. I'll go first, Circus.
1: First, we've got to find a loose board.
5: I wonder where that guy is now.
4: Let's not worry about him. Let me flash this light over the boards and I'll see...
3: I hope we find one fast.
1: Big Jim, over there.
4: Oh, where?
1: The right. No, a little bit more. Hey. There!
3: It's a little broken off, too. That's it. Yeah. It's a loose board, all right.
1: It's too loose. Something must be under it.
4: Well, pull it up.
5: Hey, what's this?
3: Looks like a box.
1: Let's take a look.
3: It's not sealed.
4: I'll open it up.
1: Looks like we're not the only ones who bury tin boxes.
5: Hey, it's a paper of some sort.
1: Maybe it's a will or something.
3: No, it's a
5: map. Wow, a treasure map!
4: Well, put it in your pocket, Dragonfly. We'll look at it later. Let's get this board over to the chimney.
0: Big Jim carried the loose board over to the chimney. And we carefully stretched the board across the inside of the chimney, resting the other end on the jutting out brick, and testing it to be sure it was going to be solid. And it was. Big Jim and Circus were holding the board in place by pushing hard on their end. The board was also long enough for them to sit on. So, in case the opposite end slipped off the brick, they could hold me up. Like one end of a teeter-totter holds up the other end when it has enough weight on it.
4: Are you ready?
3: Yep.
1: Careful, Bill. I'll be following you up.
3: Okay. Well, here goes nothing.
0: In I went. First, I lay down on my back on the board with my head in the hole, and with the gang helping a little, worm my way in until I was far enough to sit up. The board under me made a good foundation for my weight. In a jiffy now, I'd be standing, looking out the top of the chimney. A jiffy after that, I'd be up and onto the roof, and Circus would be on his way up. It was easier than I'd expected it would be. It was hardly raining now. Well, first my head was out. Oh, was it good to smell clean, fresh air. My hands were on either side of the wide chimney top, and my feet were on the end of the board. I braced myself to begin to work the rest of the way up and out. As I was just about to hoist my body up, I looked in the direction of the creek and saw a boat with a man in it rowing. The minute the prow of the oldish boat touched the shore, the stranger, who seemed in a nervous hurry, was on his feet and out of the boat. Then he gave it a shove, and it was out in the water and floating downstream. A jiffy later, he was running for the basement door of the house. I saw him look up toward the roof, and I ducked down. But as I ducked, I sort of jumped on the board as I whisper yelled,
3: "Hey, fellas, there's somebody coming. He's running like a streak of lightning."
0: That was as far as I got. All of a sudden, I felt the bottom dropping out. The board was slipping off the ledge, and I knew I was going down. I set my arm muscles to hold onto the chimney top with my hands. Maybe my feet could find the brick that the board had been resting on. But I didn't have a good grip on the extra wide chimney top. Down and down and down and down I went. I fell past the dark hole we'd made, struggling to stop myself by bowing my body and grasping for the rough inside of the chimney, cringing and worrying and wondering what on earth and how soon and would it hurt and how much. I was on my way to the bottom of the soot-blackened, brick-lined chimney.
1: Oh, no! Bill!
5: He fell all the way down.
1: Bill! Bill, are you all right?
5: No answer.
4: We gotta get down there.
1: What if that guy's down there?
4: All the more reason to get down there.
1: But
4: Bill's hurt. We can't waste any time.
1: But
4: now listen to me. I got a plan. Now just be quiet and listen.
0: Whatever Big Jim's plan was, I didn't know. All I knew was I had a lot of cuts and bruises. And even though I landed on my feet, I was too much in shock to know if I'd broken anything or not. I just sat there for a few minutes behind the fireplace screen, trying to find out where I was, who I was, and what I was going to do. Finally, I got my senses back, realized I had to hide. He wasn't in that room yet, but I heard footsteps coming down the stairs, and I knew I didn't have much time. I decided to risk the hall closet and shoved aside the fireplace screen and scrambled out. I stumbled over my own feet and managed to head over heels fall on the floor in front of the fireplace, just in time for Roberts to stumble over me.
6: Hey, wait a minute.
3: Let go of me.
6: Where'd you come from anyway? How'd you get in here?
3: Get your hands off of me.
6: You want me to shut you up for good?
3: Help! Help! Big Jim Circus Dragonfly, help!
0: We're in the middle, all right. And there's no telling what Roberts was going to do. Our lives are hanging by a thread. That's a fact. What happens next, though, is going to have to wait for another time. Oh, I know it's a bad spot to be leaving you, but I'm afraid our time's just gone by again in our Paul Hutchins adventure. I can tell you this, though. I'm just as anxious to tell you what happened as you are hearing. Until next time, you take care. I'll be praying for you, and the Lord bless.
2: You've been listening to another dramatic adaptation of Christian children's literature, brought to life by The Bookshelf. 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
1: The Department of Broadcasting of the Moody Bible Institute, in cooperation with Moody Press, presents Patricia M. St. John's Treasures of the Snow.

0: And now, Chapter 15 of Treasures of the Snow. Annette's deceitful act of destroying Lucian's horse had in the end become a way for the old man to share with Lucian the story of his life. A story that taught Lucian that no matter what misdeed one does in life, when one places the rest of his life in the hands of God, great things can be done. Lucian decided at that moment to forget the past and live each day at a time, doing the best he could to show everyone he was willing to earn their love and respect. It would be hard, he knew, but knowing what the old man had experienced, Lucian knew that his own tragedy would be overcome. And so the next day, he prepared to go to school, knowing full well there was nothing he could contribute to the contest, but he would be there to support the others.
1: Lucian, you are up already.
2: Oui, and everything is done. I put the eggs over by the cupboard. The chickens were doing nicely today.
1: Well, thank you, Lucian. I had expected to visit the chickens myself.
2: I got up earlier than I thought I would.
1: I did not hear you come in last night.
2: I was with the old man until very late.
1: I know. Did you tell him about the broken horse?
2: Oui, but he showed me that the contest wasn't really that important.
1: I had hoped you'd see it that way.
2: I should start to school now.
1: You know, Lucian, you don't have to go to school today if you don't want. I know how you feel about the horse.
2: Oh, it would be better if I did, Mama. It would have been nice to win, but there'll be other times.
1: You know, I don't know who that old man is or where he came from, but I know God sent him.
2: I've got to go now, Mama.
1: Of course. Wear your sweater. It's beginning to chill in the mornings.
2: Yes, Mama.
1: Lucian?
2: Yes, Mama?
1: I love you very much.
2: And I love you too, Mama. I love you too.

0: Well, are the two of you ready?
1: I'm ready. Where's Annette?
0: She's making sure the sweater is wrapped well for the journey.
1: Did you see it, Papa?
0: Indeed, and it's beautiful. Annette!
2: Coming, Papa.
1: Hurry, Annette. Don't want to be late to get your prize.
0: She hasn't won anything yet, Danny.
1: Oh, she will. I just wish Grandmama could come. Oh,
0: she's getting much too old for the journey down. I asked her and she said she wanted to stay here. Some days he's quite enough for her to go into the village. She doesn't mind the ride when she's going to the church.
1: But you will miss seeing Annette win the prize.
2: I'm ready, Papa.
0: Good.
2: Would you take the package?
1: I'll take it, Annette.
2: Thank you, Danny.
0: And I'll help you up. Take my hand, Annette.
2: All right, Papa.
0: And one, two, three, and up.
2: Thank you, Papa.
0: Now we're all here. Has anyone forgotten anything?
1: I haven't.
2: I don't think so, Papa.
0: Then we shall begin. Giddy up! Giddy up! I think so. I understand there'll be gingerbread, macaroons, and tea.
2: That's after the contest, Papa.
0: Well, I'm looking forward to it.
2: I wonder whose parents will be there.
0: Oh, I think most everyone. It's a very important day, seeing all the wonderful things your children have made.
1: Will Madame Morel be there?
0: I think not. The men who carry her wheat to the mill arrived today.
1: I wonder if Lucian made anything.
0: Well, didn't everyone work on their crafts at school?
2: Some did, some didn't.
0: I don't remember Lucian having any special skills, do you, Annette?
2: How would I know?
1: I thought all the older children were making things.
2: I don't know if Lucian made anything, and I don't care.
0: Quick, Danny, let us talk of something else. Annette is grumbling about Lucian again.
1: What should we talk about? What would you like to talk about, Annette?
2: Stop making fun of me.
1: We're not.
2: You're not, but Papa is.
0: That's not true.
2: Besides, you're the one who asked me about Lucian. I didn't speak of him first.
0: You're right. Let's talk of something else.
1: Oh, what are you going to say to everyone when you win the prize?
2: I haven't won yet, silly.
1: You're sure to.
2: Marcella's made some beautiful lace. She has just as good a chance as winning as I do.
1: But remember what Grandmama said? It's harder to knit the picture you put on my sweater than it is to make lace.
2: It would be nice to win.
1: You will.
2: And what if I don't, silly?
0: Then Danny will still have a beautiful sweater, and we'll all have a wonderful party. Now, Annette, Grandmama was saying you are to make me a sweater.
2: She told you that?
0: Yes, she did. You mean it isn't true?
2: Yes, it's just that you're so big.
0: Oh, but Grandmama said your work is as good as your mama's.
2: But to make you a sweater, I would feel terrible if it were not perfect.
0: I'm sure it will be. And I need a new one.
2: I'll try, Papa.
1: Just make it three times bigger than
0: mine.
2: That's not how you figure it, Danny.
1: I bet you could. You can do anything.
2: You're so silly.
1: Just think. Tonight you'll be coming home with first prize. Hurrah for Nick.
2: Oh, Danny.

0: Already the schoolroom was filling with children when the Bernays arrived. The desks had been stacked to one side, and the children's work was laid out on long tables, and a pretty good show it made. Mothers and fathers walked around admiringly while the children jostled and nudged each other, pointing and chattering like magpies. Then the door opened, and a sudden hush fell on the chattering crowd. The constable from the town by the lake had arrived to judge the work. The children and parents stood quietly against the walls as the tall man walked slowly around, picking up and examining first one thing and then another. He praised a great many objects and spoke kindly of all. All the children wanted to know who would get the prize. Well, he was going to make up his mind about the girls first. He walked over to Marcel's lace and examined it carefully, and then went back to Annette's knitted sweater and stood turning it over in his hands. The room was silent, so silent that you could hear a pin drop. And then, suddenly, the silence was broken.
1: My sister made that.
2: Danny?
3: Well, your sister is a very clever girl.
1: I think it's the very best of all, don't you?
2: Danny, please.
3: Ah.
1: It is, isn't it? Look how she knitted the deer and the squirrel. It's beautiful. It's for me.
4: Danny.
3: It's all right, monsieur. Your name is Danny?
1: Yes, sir.
3: Well, I must admit, it is very beautiful.
1: Does that mean she wins, monsieur?
2: Oh, no, Danny.
3: Well, now that you have asked me, yes. Yes, I do believe your sister, what is her name?
1: Annette Bernier.
3: Annette Bernier should win the prize.
1: Isn't that wonderful, Annette?
2: Oh, monsieur.
3: You have a very supportive brother.
4: And a talkative one.
3: He speaks with great love.
4: Indeed.
3: And now, Master Danny Bernier, if you will permit me, I will go on to the others.
1: Oh, monsieur.
3: A fine boy. A very fine boy.
0: The milkman's son won the boy's prize, even though it was quite plain that his bare snout was a little crooked and one side was fatter than the other. But it was a good piece of work for a boy his age. After the prizes were given, refreshments were served, and everyone talked and congratulated the winners. Lucien did his best to seem happy. He walked up to Annette and quietly said,
5: I'm glad you won. The sweater is very beautiful.
4: Annette, Lucien is talking to you.
6: Thank you, Lucien.
4: Thank you, Lucien. You are very kind.
0: But Lucien knew they were being polite. Even for Monsieur René, it was difficult to be friendly. Quietly, Lucien slipped out and went down to the village alone to fetch a loaf of bread for his mother. When he came back, the schoolyard was deserted. Everyone had gone home. He climbed the hill slowly. He was so unhappy. Why was it that one day it seemed easy to be brave and cheerful, and the next day it seemed impossible to be anything but angry and unhappy? He was passing the corner where the path divided not far from Annette's house, and as he branched off towards his own home, his ear was caught by the sound of a little child singing. He turned and looked. Danny and his kitten, Klaus, were sitting on a hollowed-out pile of new hay like two birds in a nest, and Danny's bright head was bent low over something as he crooned joyfully away to himself. His crutches were on the ground. Lucien drew a step near and stood watching. And suddenly his cheeks flushed with pleasure, and he drew a sharp little breath. For Danny had dug out a sort of cave in the wall of his hay nest, and inside it were grouped all the little wooden animals that he had carved with such care.
5: Then she did give them to you, Danny.
1: Oh, it's you. Go away. Oh,
5: I'm not going to hurt you.
1: Don't go near him, Klaus.
5: I promise I won't hurt you. I'm sorry about what happened. I wish it never had. Oh, I brought those animals to give to you and to
1: show... You're lying. My father found them. The mountain fairies put them there for me.
5: But I gave them to Annette, and I told
2: Danny,
5: her to...
2: Danny, supper's ready.
5: Your sister's calling.
1: I know. I'm not supposed to talk to you.
5: I am sorry, Danny. Truly, I am.
1: Please go. She'll be mad if she sees you.
5: Goodbye. I'm glad you're playing with the animals.
2: Danny,
1: I'm coming.
2: Danny, why didn't you... Isn't that Lucian?
1: Yes.
2: Did he try to hurt you?
1: No. He said he was sorry for everything.
2: It's too late to be sorry.
1: No.

0: coming, Grandmama. We're coming. Danny, come on.
1: You haven't told me.
2: Told you what, Danny?
1: If Lucian brought those animals Papa found in the woodpile.
2: What?
1: Lucian said he gave those animals to Annette to give to me.
2: Is that true, Annette?
0: Don't be silly. You know Papa found them in the woodpile, so how could he have given them to me?
1: But he said he did.
2: Annette, had you seen them before?
0: Why are you asking me that? Are you going to believe Lucian instead of me?
1: But he seems so sure.
0: He made you a cripple. Have you forgotten that?
2: Annette, hush.
0: Let's go in. Well, come on.
1: I need my crutches.
2: Get his crutches, Annette.
0: Why are you looking at me that way, Grandmama?
2: Just get his crutches and come to dinner.

Annette knew her grandmother knew she had been lying. The old woman's dim old eyes saw more than most people's. And as she looked hard at Annette, Annette could not hide the fear and confusion in her face. That night at dinner, Annette ate very little. And this day that she had so looked forward to and the prize she had won seemed to matter very little. She slipped out alone into the cool evening. She usually loved these moments alone when she could enjoy the mountains and think what she liked. But tonight was different. She didn't want to think because she could think of nothing but that smashed horse lying trampled on the ground and of the light that had died in Danny's face when she had called him a cripple. Tears filled her eyes as she thought how wonderful things would be if only her mother were alive. How much she wanted to be just a little girl and be held by her mother. But this could never be. And the realization made the tears flow the faster. You have been listening to Chapter 15 of Treasures of the Snow, written by Patricia M. St. John and freely adapted for radio by Phyllis Fox.

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2: Okay, is the tape running, Dad? The Barkley Family Chronicles, take 2.
3: A recording for Stuart Reed Barkley when he's old enough to appreciate it.
4: Stuart, this is our adventure in Pokenberry Falls.
2: Which is in New England.
3: An offbeat little town which was supposed to be a rustic resort that kind of turned out to be a little...
5: old and worn out.
3: Thanks, Mary. We were there because the church asked me to consider becoming their pastor. Now, where did we leave off?
5: Let's see. Jimmy and Donna had gone off with Amy, and she wanted to get them into some rather unchristian things.
3: That's right. And we were at the church with Ellis and Vivian, our hosts, trying to get some maniac out of the church. So which story should we tell first?
2: Tell about the church first. The other part makes me too depressed.
3: Okay. We were at First Church, where some guy had locked himself in, yelled a lot, and sounded like he was tearing the church apart. Ellis then told me that it was his brother. Your brother?
6: Yeah, my brother. His name is Owen. He's a temperamental artist. He paints houses mostly. To be honest, he's not wrapped real tight, you know.
5: So what are you going to do?
6: Go in and try to calm him down.
7: And get him to stop throwing those bottles on the floor. It's going to take me forever to clean them up.
3: Bottles?
6: Yeah, bottles. He goes around town and collects them for the deposit and recycling fees. A little side cash, don't you know?
7: He doesn't have a job.
6: Well, when he gets mad, he throws bottles down. Likes the sound of the glass breaking, I guess. He always has since we were kids.
3: He's done this before?
6: Oh, a few times. He means no harm, you know. That's why the police leave him to me. No offense, Pastor, but I think it'd be better if you waited out here with the women.
5: Maybe he's right, George.
3: With all due respect, Ellis, I'd feel better if I went in with you. I mean, two are better than one and all that.
6: Suit yourself.
2: You better explain to Stuart what happened when you walked through the door.
3: Well, for one thing, it wasn't locked. We pushed open this big oak door, crept through the foyer and into the sanctuary, which was all stone except for the wooden pews. And no sooner had Ellis peeked in than...
6: Hey! Cut it out, Owen! It's me! It is me!
8: I know who it is. You don't think I know my own brother?
6: Then quit throwing the bottles, will you? Look at the mess you made. What's your problem this time?
8: You're giving away my house.
6: What?
8: You're giving it away. Did you ask me? Did anyone think to tell old Owen? No. I show up and they're tearing it apart, fixing it up for the new guy.
6: It is not your house.
8: I've been there for 2 years, Ellis. 2 years.
6: You were allowed to stay there temporarily, remember?
8: 2 years, Ellis! Ah!
6: Stop it, Owen! You're throwing away good money by breaking those bottles, and if you hurt this church...
8: I don't care!
6: Look, this is your own fault. If you came to the meetings like you were supposed to, you would have known that the house was being fixed up for the new pastor.
3: New pastor?
6: Yeah. To be honest, he's mad because we let him live in the parsonage.
8: What are you talking about? Who is this guy?
3: George Barkley.
6: He's here to think about being our new pastor.
8: You? You're throwing me out of my house.
3: I'm not doing anything.
6: Oh, and just quit throwing bottles so we can talk it through.
8: Yeah, right. Talk it through and I'm out. Betrayed. Left desolate.
6: No.
8: Maybe I should just swallow these bottles and die right here.
6: No, don't be a fool, Owen.
3: I haven't even said I'd come, Owen.
6: Yeah, and if you behave, we'll let you join the meeting tomorrow. You can vote him out if you want to. And then you can stay in the house longer.
3: Pardon me?
6: Just go along, okay? Otherwise, I'll have to call the police and have them come take you away. You got it? That's your choice.
8: Well,
6: nothing. Yes or no?
8: Okay. Yeah, I'll come to the meeting.
6: Good, good. You finished throwing bottles around?
8: Yeah, I guess.
6: And you're going to clean up your mess, right?
8: Yeah, I'll do it. Won't Vivian giving me those nasty looks while she does it.
6: Good. Let's go, George.
3: Huh? That's it?
6: Yep, no big deal, see?
3: But what was all that about going to a meeting tomorrow? I mean, isn't it a deacon's meeting?
6: Uh-huh. He's one of our deacons, you know.
2: I'll be down in the family room, unpacking my bed.
4: Jimmy, wait!
2: I don't want to talk about it.
4: You know, I like your brother, but he's really immature. I guess you're going to march off in a self-righteous huff now.
9: Look, Amy, like I said at the falls...
4: I know what you said at the falls. You said you don't drink and then acted like I was doing something wrong because I did.
9: But that's the truth. We don't drink and, well, we were just surprised that you do.
4: You're kidding, right? Everybody I know drinks, except my grandparents. You can't bear Pokenberry Falls otherwise. You're telling me nobody drinks in Odyssey?
9: None of the kids I hang out with do. I guess it's always been a given that it's wrong.
4: Well, Donna, you're not in Odyssey anymore. Tell my grandparents I've gone out for a while. I'd invite you, but it's obvious you'd say no.
5: So, what did you do next?
9: I went down to the family room and talked to Jimmy about it.
2: Yeah, I couldn't believe that someone as good-looking as Amy could be so twisted up like that.
9: I was thinking the same thing. I mean, couldn't she just try to make the best of the situation?
2: What a waste.
3: Well, Stuart, by now you're probably thinking that everything seems out of whack. But strangely enough, being out of whack is what helped put all the pieces into place. We all knew that things weren't what they seemed. I was just waiting for the right moment to talk to Ellis about it. That moment would come soon enough.
10: What if everything you thought you knew about the epic battle between Dr. Regis Blackard and John Avery Whittaker was just the tip of the iceberg?
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5: The next morning, we all got up and Alice and Viv resumed our little tour of Pokenberry Falls.
2: That's when I noticed Vivian's hair.
5: Her hair?
2: Well, it was a different color.
5: Oh.
9: Yeah, on Tuesday she was blonde, and the next day she was a redhead.
3: Is that what was different about her? I thought she was wearing different earrings.
5: Oh, you're hopeless, George. She wore wigs. I asked her about it. She changes them every day. She says it keeps everyone guessing. A lot like Ellis and his hats.
2: At least she didn't keep fishing lures in her wigs.
5: I mean that Ellis changed his hat every day, too.
3: Anyway, getting back to the story. I finally persuaded Ellis to take us to see the parsonage, particularly since it was the reason for Owen's tirade the night before.
2: This is where your pastor lives?
9: It's gigantic.
5: It's wonderful.
3: It's got a lot of potential. Can we have a look?
6: Sure, just be careful.
5: Who's renovating it, by the way?
12: Folks from the church, mostly. They figured that we'd never get a pastor in if we didn't have a nice place for them to live.
2: This is incredible.
9: I thought only rich people lived in houses like this.
6: Oh, rich people did until around 50 or so years ago. To be honest, it was originally owned by the Lionel family until Barry's father built a bigger place on the other side of town and donated this to the church.
12: And now it's the parsonage and a bed and breakfast.
5: A bed and breakfast?
3: You mean the pastor worked at the church and as a chaplain of the college and ran a bed and breakfast too? Your previous pastors must have been supermen. I mean, why did they do so much?
6: Well, they sort of had to, you know.
3: Had to?
12: Well, to make ends meet.
6: Not exactly to make ends meet, Viv. In part, it's because we're a small town.
12: To make ends meet, Ellis. Look, there's no further point in wrapping an onion up in Christmas paper. I like these folks too much not to completely level with them.
6: Well, it's all in the way you look at things, Vivian.
12: Well, look at it from their point of view. Quit giving them the nickel tour and lay out the cold, hard facts, Ellis.
3: That's a good idea, Ellis. Why don't you tell us what's really going on here?
6: Okay. To be honest, the church is small.
5: How small?
6: Well, there may be 5 families left.
12: It's about 30 people in all.
6: Well, obviously we don't have enough money for a full-time pastor, which is why we made a deal to share chaplain duties with the college.
12: Right.
6: That covers about 3/4 of what a family might need. The bed and breakfast takes care of the rest. It's not what anyone would call a lucrative package.
12: Downright poor for some people.
2: Hey, when it comes to being poor, we're overqualified.
12: Apart from some of the quirks of the people in the town, well, that's all we have left to tell you.
6: George, I wasn't trying to mislead you. Honest. We're at the end of our spiritual ropes, that's all. We desperately need a pastor, and I thought it would be best to, you know, do everything I could to make a good impression.
3: I understand, Ellis, but we didn't come here to get a good impression. We came to get an accurate impression.
6: That's fair enough, Pastor. And to be honest, I wouldn't blame you if you wanted to pack up and fly back to Odyssey right now, you know? It's okay if you do. I'll take you now.
3: Well, I think it'd be best.
6: I knew it.
3: No, hold on. I think it would be best if you can arrange to get us a car for a little while so we as a family can look around Pokenberry Falls on our own. We'll see what we have to see and let God take care of the rest.
6: All right, Pastor. I don't suppose we have anything to lose at this point.
3: Getting you a pastor has been in God's hands all along, Ellis. You never had anything to lose. It made all the difference, didn't it?
5: We drove all over town, up and down the residential streets, past the schools. We saw everything.
3: And we saw it for what it really was, a town on the edge of decline. What Odyssey could be if things suddenly changed for the worse.
5: That was the point, though. It wasn't Odyssey. But towns like Odyssey are few and far between. It was important for us to realize that.
3: Then I found a little road that took us up the side of the mountain. It was perfect. It gave us a view of the whole town, remember? Look at it.
5: From up here, it looks beautiful. Almost like that postcard.
9: It's only when you get close that you see the flaws.
3: That's pretty much true for everything, I guess.
13: Okay, call me crazy, but I like it. I mean, I don't know that I want to live here, but it's okay.
3: What if God said we should live here?
13: Well, I'd still say it's okay.
3: What do you think, Donna?
9: I don't know how I feel. I mean, I don't want to leave Odyssey. I never want to leave Odyssey. But I know we will someday, for this or for something else. So I feel confused. I keep thinking about Amy and what she said last night. Well, what if all the kids really are like her? Where does that leave me?
3: Well, I think it leaves you where I am. I mean, just look at the town. It seems so lost. It's as if the need is just screaming up at us. You see over there, and right over there, where the new houses are going in? Everyone will have people in them who need to know Jesus.
5: But are we the ones who are supposed to introduce them to him?
3: Yeah, that's the question only God can answer. Hello? Anybody home?
14: We're back here. So, how was your private tour?
5: It was helpful. Thank you for letting us borrow your car.
6: Our pleasure. You're back just in time for the deacon's meeting. Oh, that is, if you still want to meet with the deacons. To be honest, I called the airstrip and told them I might need the plane, you know, just in case.
3: Ellis, I came here to see your town, meet your deacons, and preach tonight in your service. I'm still committed to doing all of those things, unless there's some reason you have to stop me.
6: Oh, no, Pastor. Not me, no. Good. Why don't you get freshened up, and I'll take you over to the church. We can pick up the rest of the family for the service later, you know.
3: All right. Let's do that.
9: While Dad went to the church with Ellis, we got ready for the church service. I think Vivian went grocery shopping. Oh, and Mom called Connie Kendall to see how you were doing, Stuart. Well, anyway, Jimmy and I were down in the family room watching television when Amy came in. This is a real moose head, isn't it?
13: Yeah, I think so. The antenna on this TV doesn't work very well.
9: It's attached to the moose antlers.
15: Well, so you're still here. I figured you'd ran away after what happened last night.
9: We're leaving tomorrow. Dad's preaching at your church tonight.
15: It isn't my church. I hope he has a good time.
13: You're not going?
15: Not a chance. I'm meeting up with some of my friends.
13: By the falls, right?
15: Right. I guess there's no point in asking you to come with me. You wouldn't have the nerve.
13: It's not about nerve, Amy.
15: Then what is it about?
13: Never mind.
15: Oh, I get it. You're above all this, right?
13: I'm not above anything, Amy. I just don't see where hanging out with you and your friends so you can drink until you forget where you live is such a great idea.
9: Jimmy.
15: Don't get all high and mighty with me. If your parents are crazy enough to take the job at the church, you'll see how fast you'll want to be up there with us.
13: No way. What's the use of hanging around with a lot of kids who are probably just as beautiful and popular like you, but all twisted up on the inside?
9: Jimmy, stop.
15: No, it's okay. Let the little man talk.
13: No. That's more than I meant to say. Excuse me, I want to take a walk.
15: I like the way his earlobes turn red when he's mad.
9: Well, we're all a little stressed out.
15: So he didn't mean what he said?
9: Well, he meant it. I guess we're both confused by how different you are from the kids we know in Odyssey.
15: The kids are perfect in Odyssey, huh?
9: No, not perfect, but I've always been taught that it's not where you are, but who you are that counts. It's what you make of... When it comes right down to it, Pokenberry Falls and Odyssey aren't that different. They're just towns with people who have the kinds of problems that everybody has. So it's not the problems, but how we react to them. Jimmy and I, we sort of look at how you're reacting to your problems and we think, well, it's sad.
15: Do you really believe that?
9: Yeah, I do.
15: Fine, but remember something while you're passing judgment on me. You're leaving here. You're going back to Odyssey, your little paradise. I dare you to stay here for 6 months and say what you just said.
6: Well, George, I don't think we should wait for Mr. Lionel anymore. To be honest, you know, I'd be surprised if he came. So maybe we should get on with it. You know me, and this is Harry Nicholson.
3: Hi, Harry.
16: Nice to meet you.
6: And you've already met my brother, Owen.
8: I vote nay against him.
6: Not yet, Owen. Relax. I believe the procedure here is to ask you some questions about your theological background and some of your personal history.
8: Sorry I'm late, people, but I got stuck on the transatlantic phone call. Somebody needs to teach those French people how to speak English.
6: Yes, Mr. Lionel. We are honored you could make it. This is...
8: George Barclay. How do you do?
3: Nice to meet you, sir.
8: Yes. Well, give it a few minutes. You may not be so sure.
3: Really?
8: Really. Sit down, Ellis. You're making me nervous. And take off that hat.
6: Yes, sir. Yes, sir. It's only that, to be honest, we were just starting to talk about his theological beliefs, and I think that
8: Plenty of time for that later. I only have a few minutes, and I want to make a couple things perfectly clear. Mr. Barclay, this isn't about whether or not you say yes to us, but whether or not we say yes to you. You understand?
3: Well, I suppose...
8: Our church is a mess. I think you know that.
3: I did notice that.
8: We've had some pretty spineless pastors over the years who mismanaged our money and didn't lead the people. Do you know what I mean?
3: Lack of leadership, right.
8: Yeah, you know how I got where I am? I believe in leadership. It's what's kept Pokenberry Falls alive all these years. It'd be a ghost town if my family hadn't made the hard decision to keep it going. I'm not very popular because of it, but I'm not here to be popular. Let me put it simply. Why should I say yes to your coming to Pokenberry Falls?
3: Why should you say yes? Well, Mr. Lionel, I appreciate the very direct way you're handling this meeting, so I'll respect you enough to be just as direct. I'm not interested in whether you say yes or not.
8: Really?
6: I think what he means, Mr. Lionel...
8: Quiet, Alice.
6: Yes, sir.
3: Mr. Lionel... It's not you saying yes or me saying yes, but God saying yes to this whole idea. That's why I'm here, to see what God wants me to do. Your church has needs, this town has needs, but so do a lot of other churches and towns. I came here to see if God wants me to be the one to help this church in this town. And I have to say that it'd be pretty arrogant of either one of us to believe that your yes or my yes is the final word, any more than you can believe that the Lionels are actually responsible for this town. God's responsible, Mr. Lionel. You and the townspeople have simply been entrusted with it. So I assume if God wants me to come, I'll come. And we'll all see how we can help this town.
8: Pretty gutsy you talking to me like that.
3: Now, it took me a year away from businessmen to realize that hard honesty is the best way to deal with businessmen. And I didn't think you'd want anything less.
8: Well, I wanted to see what you're made of, George, and I have... Ellis, this man can have the job if he wants it. Goodbye.
6: Oh, well, thank you, sir. I guess the meeting's adjourned.
8: Nay, I vote nay.
6: Be quiet, Owen.
1: Want to contact us about the episodes you're hearing? 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We always love hearing from you.
17: Well, everything was a blur after that meeting with Mr. Lionel. When all was said and done, I wasn't sure what I'd
3: said or done. All I knew was that Mr. Lionel reminded me of a lot of the people I'd worked with at the office, people who were big on control. Reaching them for Christ was always something I wanted to do.
5: Alice told us you were terrific. Nobody had spoken like that to Mr. Lionel in years. Obviously, you made quite an impression.
13: An accurate impression.
3: Well, I preached that night, too. Anybody remember what that was about?
9: Yeah. He preached about how God called Jesus into the wilderness before his ministry began, and how nothing was really as it seemed because Satan kept trying to distract Jesus from who he really was and what he was supposed to do.
5: Just like us.
3: That's right. You know, I can be pretty profound sometimes, huh?
5: Yes, but don't let it go to your head.
9: Well, then we said we'd pray about their offer and let them know later. We left.
13: And I didn't get to talk to Amy again.
9: I'm sure she missed that.
13: You're funny.
3: We got on the plane with Ellis and headed home, and that's when the rest of the pieces fell into place.
16: Oh, I am so tired. Does everybody mind if we wait until we get home before we talk about our impressions?
5: That's fine with me.
13: Me too.
9: I can wait. Though, it was a strange experience, wasn't it?
5: I suppose that's one thing I liked about it. A smooth experience with a smooth offer, well, it might have been too easy for us.
13: You mean like staying in Odyssey?
5: I hadn't thought of that, but I suppose so.
16: Well, one thing's for sure, there's nothing obvious about what God's doing here.
13: I'd be willing to go.
16: What?
13: Well, I mean, if you and Mom really thought it's what God wanted us to do.
16: But why?
13: Well, because of Amy, in a way. I don't know how to say this, but Amy made me realize how good we have it in Odyssey.
16: And that's why you want to go?
13: No. By good, I mean all the things we've experienced and learned there. I was thinking about Amy and how, well, she and her friends don't have any of that. The way to be taught like we were taught. The way to make her as beautiful inside as she is on the outside. Oh, brother.
5: We know what you mean, Jimmy.
9: Actually, I was thinking the same thing. Maybe all the goodness and growing we've done in Odyssey has prepared us to go out and help people like Amy. Don't get me wrong, I don't like the idea of leaving Odyssey. I still hate it. But there's more going on here than liking it or not liking it.
5: Donna, I don't think I could have said it any better.
3: Do you all realize what you're saying?
18: I do, and I like what they're saying.
3: Thanks for your input, Alice.
9: My friends are never going to understand this.
3: Well, I'm glad we decided to wait until later to talk about this. Look, let's not rush into anything here. I think what we need to do more than anything is to take some time right now and pray. This is a big decision for all of us, with some big sacrifices, bigger than any we've ever had to make.
13: And I thought we had made some pretty big sacrifices.
5: Why don't we pray?
3: Good idea. Father, we just ask that you give us direction, that you help us make the right decision. Well, Stuart, that's our story about Pokenberry Falls.
13: And you'll know the rest long before you ever hear this tape.
5: But we thought you should know how it all...
3: Oh.
5: Is it time already?
9: Uh-huh. The movers are here.
3: Yeah, they're early. Oh, never mind, Jimmy. Could you get that?
13: Sure, Dad.
3: Well, Stuart, the movers are here, and we need to get them started. Then we're going over to Wits End for a big farewell party. Everybody will be there, I think. Tom and Jack pulled it together.
5: I think Connie and Eugene helped.
3: Well, anyway, Jason said he thought the whole town is coming out for it, so I guess we better go.
9: To say goodbye to Odyssey.
5: And hello to Pokenberry Falls.
19: Proverbs 3:6 says, "Trust in the Lord with all your heart and don't rely on your own understanding. At every step you take, keep him in mind and he will direct your paths." I think the Barclays have a deeper understanding of this verse and of the many ways God has been preparing them to walk down this new path. You know, like the Barclays, God is teaching and preparing us all the time for exciting adventures ahead, many that we can't even imagine right now. The important thing is to pay close attention to him and remember that he will instruct you and teach you in the way you should go, and he will counsel you with his eye upon you. Have you learned any important lessons that you think are preparing you for the future? If you are, why don't you write and tell me about them? The address is Adventures in Odyssey, Colorado Springs, Colorado, 80995. 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And I'm Chris, hoping you'll join us again next time for more Adventures in Odyssey.
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We greet our friends everywhere with Chapter 12 of Number 11, Rue du Chanoine, the story of Monsieur John Calvin of Picardy, Paris, and Geneva. 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

0: He had eyes of black fire, my brother John. Sometimes when they burned with the one dream that meant so much to him, I, his own sister, was afraid to look into them. My brother had just one great dream, to bring into the lives of all the rebellious Genevans the true faith. And so he went to work to reform the church. He wrote a short catechism for children, and he preached. Looking down from his high pulpit in St. Pierre, he laid the sins of the people on their hearts. But oh, such resistance! If it hadn't been for his good friends, Varel, Blind Corot, and Louis Dutilleux. But then one day...
1: Ah, Monsieur Dutilleux, we're so happy you can share our food with us. Oh, your bowl is almost empty.
2: It's very tasty, Mademoiselle Calvin.
1: John always says, Marie, your spinach soup will be served in heaven. And if it is not...
3: Marie, were you going to serve Louis some more soup?
2: I've enough, thank you.
1: Just a little bit more.
2: A very little bit, but no more.
1: Just halfway up to the rim.
3: Marie, Louis said no. Stop fussing over him the way you fuss over your brothers.
1: You'll have to pardon John. He has a headache coming on. I can always tell when that vein in his temple starts to throb. Do you see it, Monsieur Dutilleux?
3: Mm-hmm. Marie.
1: I know my brother so well. When he is tired, he gets a headache. When he gets a headache, he gets cross. You have to understand him. John, take a little more soup.
3: Marie, there is no need to apologize for me. Louis knows what the trouble is.
2: You and I have known each other for a long time, John.
3: Everything isn't as simple as Marie thinks. Blame a headache and that settles things.
2: Of course.
3: Marie, why don't you see how things are in the kitchen?
1: Things are all right in the kitchen.
3: Louis and I have some things to talk over.
1: Oh, well, I'll see how things are in the kitchen. Are you sure you wouldn't like a little more spinach soup?
3: None, thank you, Marie. Louis.
2: John.
3: I didn't want to talk about this in front of Marie.
2: I understand.
3: In so many ways, she's still a simple little villager. Besides, just this last year, she has seen the light, too.
2: Oh.
3: When we came, she still clung to the church. It was all she knew. But I talked to her, reasoned with her, as much as you can reason with a woman. And then, one day, there was a new faith in her heart. She was a new person.
2: New in Jesus Christ.
3: That's why I couldn't let her hear what you have to say, Louis.
2: You know?
3: Why do you think I've been so snappy? I know what you're going to tell me. I've seen it growing on you.
2: John, I can't help it. What I've seen here in Geneva has shaken my faith that the Reformed tradition is the true one.
3: Louis, don't.
2: Now listen to me, John. I've watched the storms gather around you. I've seen you sick and angry and upset and despondent.
3: But
2: I've watched you labor over those articles of faith, only to have them turned down by the council.
3: Not all.
2: I've seen the quarrels in the council. The people stop up their ears when you preach. And this is a Christian city.
3: But God never promised a perfect church.
2: There's nothing but trouble, trouble, trouble in Geneva. I haven't the endurance for it. Neither do you, John.
3: Please,
2: you
3: Louis.
2: Don't. You're half sick with worry most of the time, and all of this makes me wonder.
3: I know it does.
2: Is this the true church of Christ that you're attempting to set up in the middle of all this rebellion? How can it be?
3: Louis, Louis, don't let me hear you say that. Are you the same one with the 3,000 books in your library and all the grand dreams? Louis, I know you. We traveled together, escaped from France together, because you believed.
2: I did believe, until what I saw here in Geneva contradicted everything I ever thought to be true.
3: But God works through human channels. He has to. And human beings make mistakes.
2: Oh, John, how can you close your eyes that way? These are more than mistakes. They're downright deliberate sin. John, here's what I'm saying. If this is the true church of God, how can there be so much smallness and strife and pettiness? Maybe after all, John...
3: Louis.
2: Maybe, John, the true church is our mother church of Rome.

0: Farrell? Hello there, Farrell.
1: John?
0: Up here, Farrell.
1: What are you doing? Taking the sun on your balcony this time of morning. Aren't you working?
0: Farrell, have you seen Louis Dutillet?
1: No, I haven't. Why?
0: I haven't seen him either. In fact, I haven't seen him all week.
1: Neither has Corot.
0: Did he look for him?
1: Yesterday he picked his way over to his lodgings, but Louis wasn't there.
0: Corot talked to his landlady?
1: She wasn't around. He couldn't raise anybody. Say, if you've got all this time to loll around in the sun, come on over and play me a game of quats before your lecture.
0: Another time, Farrell. I have business.
2: Oh, it's you, Monsieur Calvin. I expected you'd be here sooner or later.
3: You did?
2: I knew you were his best friend. Step in. I have the things all ready for you.
3: The things?
2: You've come for Monsieur Dutillet's clothes, haven't you?
3: Why, yes, I have.
2: He didn't say so, but I knew you would. He left in such a hurry, he didn't take anything with him but what he was wearing. Left his books, too.
3: Left his books, too.
2: Strange thing. He said he wouldn't be needing the books anymore where he was going. What do you suppose he meant by that? I thought a man like that always needed his books.
3: I think I know. I'll take them, too.
2: You come upstairs with me. I suppose you'll be missing Monsieur Dutillet a good bit. He was always a pleasant one to cook for, though lately he'd been a bit snappish. Under the weather, I suppose.
4: John? John, is that you?
3: Came home early, Marie. I'm going to do some work in my study.
4: Now, why are you bringing all those old clothes in here? What an armful. I thought donations for the poor went to the church. We haven't closet space.
3: These aren't for the poor. I'll keep them in my room.
4: Your room? John, I just finished cleaning there.
3: I'll take care of these things, Marie. I'm going upstairs now. I have an important letter to write.
4: John? John? Now, they didn't look like clothes for the poor.
3: This is the hardest letter I've ever written. But it has to be written. How will I say what I want to? Dear friend Louis, I have missed you, Louis. I think I know where you are and why you were there. What troubles and torments me most is the fear that some rudeness or irritability of mine has offended you and driven you to your decision. Louis, my friend, I keep blaming myself and hoping and praying that you knew me well enough to know that my short temper came from exhaustion or headache or worry. Louis, I cannot share with you your change of heart about the church. But I won't argue with you any more. Let me thank you instead for your friendship and the way you always shared with me
5: all that you had. Have special remembrance of me in all your prayers, as the difficulties which press on me are greater than ever. I pray the Lord to keep you in his holy protection and to direct you that you may not go astray in that perilous path which you now have started, from all evidence left behind you in Geneva. Your very humble servant, John Calvin. Oh, John, John, why can't you see the light? God is not blessing Geneva. Why don't you admit it? Boy!
6: Yes, Monsieur Dutillet? You called?
5: Stand ready.
6: Yes, monsieur.
5: In about half an hour, I shall have a letter that I want you to take south to Geneva, understand?
6: Yes.
5: As fast as you can ride.
6: Very good, monsieur.
5: I'll call you when I'm ready.
6: Yes.
5: Dear friend, no. My dear John. No. Old friend, that's it. I have made up my mind. I am about to cross over the border to leave Switzerland behind me and to re-enter France. John, please understand why I had to. I couldn't stand the sin, the pettiness, the way they pushed aside your advice.
6: Monsieur, you call me?
5: Not yet. When I cross into France, I will have cut away my former ties. I will have gone back to the church. John, are you convinced in your heart that you are lawfully called of God to be a minister in the Protestant churches? John, ask yourself deeply, seriously, is this the true church of Christ?

So Monsieur du Tillet was gone, and things in Geneva got worse. I knew all about it because Antoine and I were secretary and aide to John. There was not much we didn't know. We knew that the people of Geneva in the election that February put into office 3 men who were enemies of John. That winter, the Council of 200 ordered

0: to load your council with our enemies. And you think we're too stupid to see it.
1: Monsieur Farrell, sit down and keep quiet.
2: Monsieur Chairman, what Monsieur Farrell wants to say is only this. We, as the leaders of the Genevan Church, feel that we should be heard.
1: Monsieur Calvin, as leaders of the Genevan Church, neither you nor Monsieur Farrell have been given any right to meddle in the politics of this city. We choose our own council members, and if they don't happen to be your intimate friends, that is none of your business. Resolved by the little Council of Geneva, pastors, as men paid by the state, are to keep absolute silence on all that concerns the state. Boy, deliver this to Monsieur John Calvin and Monsieur William Farrell. And, wait. Here is an extra copy to Master Carell. Maybe someone will read it to him.

And so we conclude Chapter 12 of Number 11 Rue de Chanoine, the story of Monsieur John Calvin of Picardy, Paris, and Geneva. This has been another in the series Stories of Great Christians and comes to you from the Moody Bible Institute in Chicago.

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1: Greetings, my friend. I am a coconut from the Philippines, and I have a super interesting story to tell you today.
2: Welcome to Nature Corner, Mr. Coconut. Oh, wow. He fell right off the tree.
1: Thank you, Uncle Bob. I just thought I would drop in for a visit.
2: Yes, you did drop in. What shall I call you?
1: Call me Casper.
2: Casper the Coconut. Hey, you've got it. Casper, I'm sure all boys and girls have seen you in the grocery store.
1: Right. I am a brown ball, about the size of a softball, but a lot of my coconut brothers and sisters get much bigger, sometimes 10 inches in diameter.
2: Oh, boy, that big? Now, Casper, before you tell the boys and girls about your shell and your tasty white coconut meat and milk, tell them how you grow, okay?
1: Okay, Uncle Bob. I grow on a coconut palm tree.
2: Mm-hmm. How many of you guys grow on one tree?
1: Up to 100 of us, way up on top where the feathery palm branches shade us.
2: Sure enough, when you said way up, you meant it. Some of you guys grow 100 feet tall. Why don't you tell the boys and girls how you start growing, okay?
1: Once a year, the coconut tree will produce lots of flower blossoms. And a wonderful, intelligent creator sends the honeybees to pollinate these, and tiny nuts start to grow where the blossoms were.
2: And these nuts are baby coconuts.
1: Oh, you're right. It takes a year for the baby coconuts to get big and then become ripe.
2: Boy, I didn't know it took that long. And when you're ripe, Casper, you fall off the tree, don't you?
1: Oh, yes.
2: Does it hurt you?
1: No way, Uncle Bob. See, my maker caused a 2-inch-thick coconut husk to grow around me to protect me.
2: Oh, sure, I've seen them. Sometimes they leave them on in the grocery store. It's kind of a fibery thing, isn't it?
1: Yes. When people cut that husk off, there I am, right in the middle of it. I look like a big ball.
2: You're just like a nut, Casper the Coconut, and your husk is like your outer nutshell.
1: Exactly. In fact, did you know the coconut is the largest nut in the world, the largest seed?
2: No, I never thought of that before, Casper. Why don't you tell the boys and girls how they can crack you, okay?
1: You don't crack me, Uncle Bob. No, or you'll end up with a mess.
2: Well, what do you mean?
1: In order to crack me open, you would have to throw me against a big rock and smash me.
2: Oh, yeah, like you say, Casper, that would cause a mess. Huh?
1: Yes, because there's milk inside of me, and it's valuable.
2: Oh, sure, I know that. How then should we open you?
1: Okay, my nutshell is about 1/8 of an inch thick, and the best way to get at me is to get an electric drill and drill 2 holes in me.
2: Okay, that'll let the air in and the milk out.
1: Yes, let my valuable milk drain out into a jar and save it. It is good for you.
2: All right, we've got a couple holes drilled in you, Casper. Your milk is drained out. How do we get at the delicious white coconut meat inside?
1: Put me on your workbench and cut me in half with a handsaw. You know...
2: Oh, yes, and there's your beautiful white nut meat attached to the inside of your brown shell, Casper.
1: Yes, with a knife you can start working on the edge of the coconut and begin prying it away from my shell. It'll come off easily.
2: Okay, what do we do with these chunks of coconut now that they're off?
1: Oh, you can eat me that way, or you can grind me up real fine. But you'll find I'm much tastier if you soak me in my coconut milk.
2: Hey, that's right, I'll remember that. That way you're not so dry tasting.
1: Okay, Uncle Bob. Say, boys and girls, coconut meat is real good for you. It has protein, carbohydrates, and sugar.
2: Mmm, yummy good. Say, Casper, I just figured out what I could do with the 2 empty halves of your shell.
1: What?
2: I'm not going to tell you, Casper. You're going to have to guess. Close your eyes now.
1: Okay.
2: All right. Casper has his eyes closed like a good coconut. Now I'm going to thump these 2 empty shells against my chest. See if you can tell me what the sound is, Casper.
1: That sounds like a horse running away.
2: That's right. But it was really your 2 empty shells hitting my chest.
1: Hey, that is neato.
2: Casper, why don't you tell the boys and girls what they can do with your coconut milk, okay?
1: Oh, people love to drink it.
2: No kidding. Is it nourishing?
1: Oh, yes. Listen to what Christ the Creator put in my milk.
2: Okay, go ahead.
1: Vitamins B1, B2, B3, and vitamin C.
2: Mm.
1: Plenty of protein, which your body needs. Carbohydrates, phosphorus, calcium, iron, and fat.
2: I should say my body does need these things. Now, are there many calories in your milk?
1: Oh, yes. In one cup, there are 605 calories.
2: So really, Casper, drinking your milk is like taking a big vitamin pill.
1: Huh? Oh, you've got it, Uncle Bob. And my milk is sterile. It's pure. No germs in it.
2: Oh, that makes it even better, Casper.
1: In fact, medical doctors in Africa have used it as an intravenous.
2: And intravenous? They have?
1: Yes. Now, boys and girls, if you don't know what an intravenous is, Uncle Bob will tell you.
2: Okay, sure. After a person has had an operation, many times they cannot eat solid food. So the nurse has a bottle that contains liquid food that runs through a little tube attached to a needle that's put in the patient's arm. And this liquid goes into their bloodstream to give them nourishment. It feeds them, see?
1: Doctors in Africa have proved scientifically that my coconut milk is a perfect intravenous.
2: They have actually used it?
1: Oh, yes, especially if they're way out in the bush somewhere operating on a patient and they do not have the regular intravenous fluid to give the patient.
2: Oh, my. Tell us how they do this, all right?
1: Well, after the doctor has operated on the patient, he drills two little holes in the coconut. One hole for the milk to come out and the other hole to let the air to come in and force the milk out. See, now he'll put a little wick in that hole so little bugs cannot crawl in.
2: Stays clean that way. Now what happens?
1: Okay, he puts a small plastic hose in the other hole and attaches a needle to it, Uncle Bob.
2: Mm-hmm.
1: Then he hangs the coconut above the patient's head and puts the needle in the patient's arm.
2: And the milk from the coconut slowly drips into the patient's bloodstream.
1: And there's no worry about the patient catching any germs from the milk because it's pure. It is sterile. The creator made it that way.
2: Now, Casper, you said there are a lot of calories in your milk, and you said there's phosphorus, calcium, iron, protein, vitamins B1, 2, 3, and vitamin C, and carbohydrates in your milk, right?
1: Oh, you've got a good memory, Uncle Bob. Doctors say after they have given their patients this intravenous, they get well real fast.
2: That is amazing. The sugar or the glucose in your milk gives them strength.
1: Just like the phosphorus, protein, calcium, iron, and carbohydrates do, Uncle Bob. Isn't my creator wonderful for designing my milk the way he did?
2: Really, Casper Coconut, really? The Son of God, the Lord Jesus Christ, made you for a good reason. Boy, pals, aren't you glad that this marvelous creator can be your own personal savior by trusting him?
3: Hey, Dad, I have a question.
2: Yeah, Tim, what's up?
3: Well, I trusted Jesus Christ as my personal savior 2.5 years ago.
2: Mm-hmm, I remember.
3: And I was saved.
2: Okay, so what's your question?
3: Well, Dad, if I don't drink or smoke or take drugs and curse, does that make me more saved?
2: Wait a minute. Would you run that one past me again?
3: Yeah, if I don't drink or smoke or take drugs and curse, does that make me more saved?
2: Does that make you more saved?
3: Yeah.
2: Well, is it possible to be more saved?
3: I don't know, Dad. I mean, that's why I asked you.
2: Well, what I'm asking you is, isn't Jesus Christ enough to save you? Or do you have to add to that?
3: Like not drinking or smoking or taking drugs and cursing and doing bad things?
2: And you're wondering if that will make you more saved?
3: Yeah. Kinda, Dad. Kinda.
2: Okay. This is a very important question. I want you to solve it for yourself. Get your Bible, okay?
3: Okay. Got it.
2: Good deal. Now zero in on Colossians chapter 2.
3: Okay. Galatians, Ephesians, Philippians, Colossians 2.
2: Verse 10.
3: Colossians 2:10. Here it is. You are complete in Christ.
2: What?
3: You're complete in Christ.
2: What does that mean?
3: It means I'm complete. I don't need anything else to make me more saved. Christ is enough.
2: And if something is complete, can it be more complete?
3: Well, no way, Dad. If it's complete, it's complete.
2: Completely. Totally.
3: Hey, that's neat, Dad. Since I trusted Jesus Christ, then that means I'm complete. He completely, totally saved me. It wasn't anything else that helped me be saved.
2: Hey, you're zeroing in on it now, Tim. Let's say that verse again, okay? Where's it found?
3: Colossians 2:10.
2: You are complete in Christ. That's a way to do it. Now, I'm sure you've memorized Acts 16:31.
3: Oh, yeah. Paul and Silas said to the Philippian jailer, "Believe on the Lord Jesus Christ, and you will be saved."
2: See? Complete in Christ.
3: Yeah, he didn't say, "Believe in the Lord Jesus Christ, and be sure you don't drink, smoke, take drugs, and cuss, and you'll be saved."
2: That's right. What did he say?
3: He said, "Believe in the Lord Jesus Christ, and you'll be saved."
2: That's because, why?
3: Oh, yeah, Colossians 2:10.
2: You are complete in Christ. You've got it.
3: So, Dad, there's nothing I can do to make me more saved.
2: Or to keep you saved.
3: It's only to believe in the Lord Jesus Christ, because I'm complete in Him.
2: Okay. See, there's another great verse I want you to scope out. Titus chapter 3.
3: Titus. It's Timothy. Titus chapter 3, okay?
2: Verse 5.
3: Okay, Titus 3, 5. He saved us not because of righteous things we had done.
2: We had what?
3: We had done.
2: What does that mean?
3: It means, Dad, I couldn't earn my salvation.
2: By doing things.
3: Yeah, even righteous things, it says.
2: And righteous things are good.
3: But even righteous things that I do can't save me or even make me more saved.
2: You're right, Tim.
3: Now, Dad, you said doing righteous things is good.
2: Definitely.
3: Well, how come righteous things, you know, which are good, can't save me?
2: Because they're not perfect.
3: Oh, like Isaiah the prophet said, all of our righteousness is like filthy rags.
2: Hey, good you remembered that one.
3: That's Isaiah 64:6, one of my memory verses.
2: So if we can't be saved by our righteous things we do, certainly they wouldn't make us more saved, would they?
3: No way, Dad. See, when we trust Jesus as our Savior, He gives us His perfect, holy righteousness, and He credits it to our life, see? And that's what saves us and keeps us saved.
2: Hey, super. You've got it all together now, Tim. Let's say that verse again. Titus 3:5. Ready?
3: Ready.
2: He saved us not because of righteous things we had done. Okay, I want to quiz you again. What does Colossians 2:10 say?
3: You're complete in Jesus Christ.
2: Okay, good deal. Explain that to me.
3: There's nothing else we need to save us or keep us saved or make us more saved. Jesus Christ is enough. We're complete in Him.
2: Okay, Tim. Now, a moment ago, you were asking that question. If I don't drink or smoke or take drugs and curse, will that make me more saved? Can you answer that now?
3: Sure can, Dad. It will not make me more saved.
2: And why not?
3: Because I don't earn my salvation, and neither do you. I get it by believing in the Lord Jesus Christ, and He makes me complete.
2: So you can say you know you're saved, that you're positive, that you have eternal life?
3: Definitely, Dad, because I have Jesus Christ, and I'm complete in Him. I have His righteousness credited.

0: right to it. Chapter 6.
1: Verse 19.
0: 1 Corinthians 6, 19. Don't you know that your body is a temple of the Holy Spirit?
1: What does that mean?
0: Well, Dad, the moment you trust Jesus Christ as your Savior and become complete in Him, God the Holy Spirit comes to live in your body.
1: And therefore?
0: Therefore, I ought to treat Him like He's living in my body and I shouldn't do these things.
1: A super great thinking. Look at verse 20.
0: 1 Corinthians 6, 20. You are not your own.
1: Whose are you?
0: Well, since I trusted Jesus Christ and became complete in Him, I belong to God.
1: Right. Finish the verse.
0: You are not your own. You were bought at a price. Therefore, honor God with your body.
1: Attaway. See, Tim, a real Christian who knows what God's word says doesn't really want to do these things that hurt his body or someone else's body.
0: I get it, Dad. Boy, that's neat. I'm going to ask the Holy Spirit of God to apply that to my life.
1: Good idea. I hope you do too, pal. Uncle Bob, till next time, saying cheerio.
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3: Hello, boys and girls, moms and dads, everyone. I'm Uncle Dan.
4: And I'm Aunt Carol. We're so glad you're all with us today.
3: And I'm especially glad that our story is about baseball. I love baseball.
4: Well, you're not alone, Uncle Dan. I've heard baseball referred to as being as popular in America as motherhood and apple pie.
3: I could go for a piece of Mom's apple pie right about now. How about you, Aunt Carol?
4: Oh, me too. But I think we'd better introduce our story first.
3: Okay, story first, pie later.
4: Right. So just sit back, relax, and listen as we bring you the tale of the Stolen Catcher's Mitt.
5: It's the very first game of the Community Pony League. It's almost time for the Tigers to go out on the diamond and play the visiting Mudhen team. Coach Monroe of the Tigers is talking to his young players.
6: Well, men, this is the first game of the season. To win all of them, we'll have to win this one. Is there any of you who do not have the proper glove or mitt? Raise your hand if you lack anything. Yes, Sidney.
7: Coach, I have a catcher's mitt, but it's old. The same one I had last year.
6: Can you use it all right?
7: Well, I'll try, Coach.
6: Good, because I planned on using you to catch. Now, all right, men, let's get out there now and fight. Fight hard and win if possible. If we don't win, we'll smile and fight harder the next time. Sure.
8: That one a country mile. Jack sure is pitching them in there this year. Uh-oh, I caught that signal. The coach on third signaled for steal. That means that Verge will hit at the next pitch regardless to give Don time to steal second. And here comes the pitch. Strike two. Don's headed for second and Sid is... Uh-oh, he fumbled the ball. Don's safe on second. Verge has the count of two strikes, no balls. And here comes the next pitch. A beauty, right over the plate. Strike three and out. No, Sid dropped the ball, and Verge headed for first. Down for third. Sid couldn't get to first in time. Verge is safe at first by an error by catcher Sidney Carson. Here comes the next pitch. It's a line drive, right over second. A sure hit. Center fielder is racing for it. He dives to make the catch. Did he make it? Yes, he's getting up when the ball is in his hand. It's an out. Then the ball game is over. Mudhens win from the local Tigers, 3-2.
7: Why do we have to go and lose the very first game?
9: Well, I think it's mostly your fault, Sid. You just weren't catching good today. Two of their runs were due to your fumbling the ball.
7: I know, Jack, but I can't help it. It's my mitt. It just isn't any good.
9: Let me see it.
7: Here.
9: It's pretty rugged, isn't it?
7: Yeah. All the stuffing came out of it. I tried to stuff it with cotton and rags, but it just isn't any good. It's lumpy, and balls just won't stick in it.
9: Why don't you get a new mitt?
7: I can't. They cost money, and my allowance is all used up.
9: Can't you borrow from your dad on future allowance?
7: I've done that already to buy a bike and a radio, and I still owe Dad over $23. He won't advance me another cent.
9: I like you, Sid, and I'd like to have you catch for me all year, but many more games like today, and I'm sure the coach will put someone else in to catch.
7: I know it. I don't blame him, especially with you pitching as good as you are. You've just got to have a catcher who can hang on to the balls. By the way, that was a beaut you hit in the ninth inning. If that center fielder hadn't caught it, it'd have probably been a home run, and we'd have won the game.

0: You're home early, aren't you, Sydney?
1: Yeah, it was a fast game.
0: Your side won?
1: No, we lost.
0: Well, it's nothing to be so sad about it. Well, after all, it was just a ball game.
1: But I lost the game, Mother.
0: You?
1: Yeah, I kept dropping the ball. 2 runs came in just because of errors I made.
0: But I thought you were a pretty good player, Sydney. Aren't you feeling well or something?
1: It isn't me. It's my catcher's mitt. It's old and worn out. Balls just won't stick in it.
0: Oh, that's too bad, but... Oh, don't brood over it. Hadn't you better change clothes now and get your chores done before supper?
1: Well, I want to ask you something, Mother.
0: Yes?
1: I was wondering if you'd advance me enough money to buy a new mitt.
0: Oh, you'll have to ask your father about that, Sydney. You know he takes care of all the money matters.
1: Yes, but I already owe him so much. I know he won't lend me any more. I thought maybe you would.
0: Oh, I have only grocery money, Sydney. Anyway, we mustn't do anything behind your father's back.
1: But I've just got to have a new mitt. Our team's got a good chance to win the league championship, and I... Oh, Mother, can't I have a new mitt?
0: You'll just have to ask your father, Sydney.
1: Well, I'll ask him, but I don't think it'll do any good.
0: Oh, it's hard not to get a new mitt, Sydney, I know, but... You must learn to be thrifty, dear, not to spend money until you earn it and have it.
1: Dad.
2: Oh, yes, son.
1: I'd like to talk to you.
2: Oh, fine. I'll put away this paper and we'll have a little chat. Ah. Now, what is it, son?
1: The Tigers lost the game today.
2: Oh, well, don't worry. It's just the first game of the season.
1: Yes, but Dad, I want to ask a favor of you.
2: What sort of favor?
1: I'm in a spot, Dad.
2: Oh. Break your bike?
1: No, it's not that. I need a new catcher's mitt.
2: Oh, so that's it. I suppose a new catcher's mitt costs several weeks' allowance.
1: Well, there's a dandy one down at Azucari's sporting goods store for only $9.50.
2: $9.50?
1: That's not so much for a good catcher's mitt, Dad.
2: Oh, look, son, I'd like to help you, but you'll have to learn to help yourself, to take better care of your money. Now, too many times already, you've overdrawn your allowance. You better forget about a new mitt for now.
1: But, Father, the coach will take me out of the game.
2: Well, I'm afraid you'll have to settle that problem yourself. In the meantime, learn to manage your money a little better.
0: Even though Sydney dropped the ball many times when he should have caught it, the Tigers won the next game. On the way home from the game, Sydney and his friend Jack stopped to look at the catcher's mitts on display in the window of Scusari's sporting goods store.
3: There's a beauty. That $11.98 one.
4: Yeah, but look at that one. Genuine cowhide. Oh, I wish I had that one.
3: You can't afford $16, can you?
4: I can't afford any of them. Dad just won't advance me any more money.
3: But you gotta get a new mitt or do something. The coach is about fed up with you missing so many catches.
4: Did he say anything about it?
3: I overheard him say that unless you did better in the next few games, Benny gets your place.
4: Oh, me.
3: Maybe you'd better practice more.
4: Practice? Well, how many times do I have to tell you? It's the mitt, not me.
3: Are you sure your mitt isn't just an alibi?
4: You know perfectly well it's not. Didn't I catch all right when my mitt was new? Well, didn't I?
3: Yes.
4: Well, then, I'm gonna get me a new mitt someday, and then you'll see.
0: The next afternoon, Sydney again looked longingly at the mitts in Scusari's sporting goods store. As he stood there wishing with all his might that he had that cowhide mitt, a voice seemed to speak to him.
5: Why don't you just go in the store, Sydney, and when the man isn't looking, slip that glove under your coat and just walk out with it?
1: I couldn't do that. That'd be stealing.
5: But you gotta have a new mitt, and the storekeeper wouldn't even miss it.
1: No, I couldn't steal.
5: What else can you do? Got to have a new mitt, and there's no other way to get a new mitt.
1: No, I'm going home, and I'm never going to even think about it again.
0: Sydney's team lost the next game, and it was all Sydney's fault, too. After the game, Jack came up to Sydney and said,
3: "The coach said to tell you that either you get a new mitt or you're out of the game."
1: Okay, Jack, okay. I'll get a new mitt.
0: Sydney really didn't mean to, but on the way home, he stopped once again in front of Scazzeri's sporting goods store, gazing with unquenched desire at that dandy cowhide mitt.
1: Oh, I wish I had that mitt. It's the best one I've ever seen.
5: You can have it, Sid. Just go in and get it.
1: Steal it? No, thanks. I can't steal.
5: Oh, sure you can. There's nothing to it. Anyway, it isn't stealing. You just walk in the store, and when no one's looking, slip the mitt under your jacket and saunter out. No one will know.
1: Someone might catch me.
5: Afraid? All right. If you're afraid, why don't you just go inside and look at the glove? Feel of it. Go on, go on. That won't hurt anything.
1: Well, all right. I'll just go in and touch it. But I won't steal it.
5: That's it. That's it. Just go in and feel the glove. Of course you won't steal it. You're just going to touch it, not steal it. Why, no.
6: 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But first, Aunt Carolyn, I want to tempt you to visit our website.
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7: But right now, I think it's time to return to our story, The Stolen Catcher's Mitt.
0: Just a few moments ago, Sidney Carson entered Scazzeri's sporting goods store to look at and touch the catcher's mitt he wanted so badly. No, Sidney wasn't going to steal the mitt, just touch it. Soon he comes out of the store, looks nervously up and down the street, and starts for home. As he turns into his yard, he meets his little brother, Johnny.
8: Hiya, Sid. Where you been?
1: Just playing ball.
8: Where you going now?
1: Now to the garage.
8: What for?
1: What do you care?
8: I just wondered. You're in such a hurry, something must be wrong.
1: No, why don't you quit heckling me?
8: I'm not heckling you, Cindy Carson. Something is wrong. What?
1: Oh, leave me alone, will you?
8: Well, don't be so grouchy about it. You bet I'll leave you alone. Don't you worry.
1: That was close. I thought sure he'd see the mitt under my jacket. I've got to get to the garage and hide the mitt, but fast. I'll hide it up here in the garage attic. All this junk up here, no one will ever discover it. Boy, this sure is a real mitt. With this on, I can catch anything anyone ever throws at me. What's that? That must be Father coming home from work. I'd better get down out of here. I'll leave the mitt under these old magazines here. There. Uh-oh, Father will see me. I'll try to act as if nothing happened.
2: Well, Sid, what are you doing up there in the loft?
1: Nothing, Dad. I'm just fooling around.
2: Oh. Well, that reminds me. Tomorrow is my day off. I'm going to clean that loft. It's a mess up there.
1: Well, the cellar is worse. Why don't we clean it tomorrow?
2: No, son. I've decided we'll clean the loft, and the loft it'll be.
0: Frantically, Sidney tried to take the mitt from the loft to a new and safer hiding place. But it wasn't until the next morning, while the rest of the family were eating breakfast, that he was able to remove it from the garage attic and rehide it in a damp and musty hole behind the pump down in the basement. For days and weeks, Sidney didn't go near the mitt for fear someone would catch him. And not once had he even dared think about taking it out of its hiding place and using it in a game. He knew he couldn't explain how he had managed to own such an expensive mitt. Then, too, Mr. Scazzari had been asking some of the fellows about the disappearance of the mitt from the store window. It was nearly fall, almost the end of the baseball season, when finally Sidney went to the basement, reached down inside the hole, and pulled out the stolen cowhide catcher's mitt.
1: Oh, it's all wet and moldy. Oh, and look, mice have chewed up all the padding. It isn't worth anything now. It was such a beauty. Oh, it's no good now. Not even once have I been able to use it. All the worry about someone catching me stealing is for nothing. Benny's catching for the team now, and I'm not even playing with them. Oh, why did I steal it? I'm a thief. I'm just a plain old thief. I didn't mean to be one, but I am. Oh, I haven't been able to sleep, and all because I stole this mitt. Well, I'm not going to suffer anymore. I'm going straight to Mr. Scazzari and confess the whole thing. And never again, never will I listen to that wicked voice.
9: Yes, what is it? And what can I do for you?
1: Mr. Scazzari, I'd like to talk to you.
9: This has been a slow day for business, so we talk. But if it is to get the credit you want, the answer is no. Never. I don't sell to youngsters on credit.
1: Well, I don't want credit, Mr. Scazzari. I want, my name is Sidney Carson, and I...
9: Oh, well, your name is Sidney Carson, is it, huh?
1: Yes. You don't know me, do you?
9: It's not so dumb I am. The boys, I asked them, who is it that would be needing a catcher's mitt enough to, Well, go on. What were you going to tell me?
1: Well, here, Mr. Scazzari, this is yours.
9: That old mitt? It's a mine?
1: I stole it, Mr. Scazzari, from your window.
9: Ah, I knew it. This younger generation, what did it come to?
1: The mitt's ruined, but I want to pay for it.
9: You got money, huh?
1: Well, no, sir.
9: But then, how you pay for the mitt? Oh, you got a job, maybe?
1: No, sir. I do get an allowance, but that's all tied up for a while. But I have free afternoons, and I thought I could work for you and pay for the mitt that way.
9: Okay. You come to the store and help me afternoons. I cannot pay you very much, but after a while, the glove she's paid for. And I not tell the police that you steal the mitt, huh?
1: Oh, I'll be here first thing on Monday afternoon. And thanks, Mr. Scazzari. Thanks a lot.
9: It's all right. Enough you suffer from a conscience. You come to work and the whole thing we forget, maybe.
0: Calvin, I'm worried about Sidney.
2: Worried about Sidney? Why?
0: He's acting so strange lately.
2: Sid is?
0: Well, he gets up from lunch and rushes right off, never saying boo to me about where he's going or what he's doing or anything.
2: Oh. It's probably something to do with his ball team.
0: I wish you'd find out, Calvin. I'm really worried about him.
2: I think you're worried about nothing, but if it'll make you happy, I'll ask him. I know. I'll do a little detective work. Now, Sid and Jack are pals. I'll hunt up Jack and find out what's troubling Sidney. Hello, Jack.
10: Hi, Mr. Carson.
2: May I talk to you a second, Jack?
10: Sure, Mr. Carson. What about?
2: Sidney.
10: Oh.
2: How's Sidney getting along, Jack?
10: Along in what, Mr. Carson?
2: Baseball. Well, your team, the Tigers.
10: Sid hasn't played a game with us for weeks.
2: Oh? He hasn't.
10: No, sir. He kept dropping the ball and losing games for us, so the coach put Benny in the game in Sid's place.
2: Oh, I see. Well, I didn't know about this.
10: Something wrong, Mr. Carson?
2: Well, I'm not sure. Sid's mother says Sid leaves the house every day right after lunch. He doesn't say where he's going or anything.
10: Well, Mr. Carson, I don't know anything about this, but... Well, if I were you, I'd go down to Mr. Scazzari's sporting goods store... I've heard that Sid's seen a lot around there lately.
2: Well, thanks, Jack. I will. I'll run uptown right now and see Mr. Scazzari.
9: Come right in, mister. What can I do for you today?
2: Well, I'd like to see Mr. Scazzari.
9: Well, that's me. Who are you?
2: My name is Carson, Mr. Scazzari.
9: Ah, so you, Mr. Carson. Huh? I'm glad to meet you.
2: Tell me, has my son Sidney been hanging around here lately?
9: Sidney? Sidney's a good boy. He's a work for me. What? He's a good worker. He's out now on the errand.
2: Well, how did Sidney come to have a job with you?
9: I'm glad Sidney worked for me. He's a good worker.
2: Look, Mr. Scazzari, will you please tell me what this is all about?
9: Sure, Mr. Carson. I shall tell you everything. But first, you do me the favor, huh?
2: Well, if it has anything to do with my son, yes.
9: All right, Mr. Carson. You go to the baseball game with me tomorrow.
2: A Tiger game?
9: Yes, Mr. Carson.
2: Well, I thought Sidney wasn't playing on that team anymore.
9: Oh, he don't. But I shall fix it so he maybe will play tomorrow. We go see, huh?
2: Okay, Mr. Scazzari, I'll go to the game with you tomorrow. Well, looks like there's going to be quite a crowd. You know, I didn't realize these Pony League games drew so many spectators.
9: Oh, this the last game of the year. A big game. Tigers and the Mud Hens tied for a champion, huh? Winner today is a league champion.
2: I see. Well, now look, Mr. Scazzari, what's all the mystery about my son, Sidney?
9: Sidney's a good boy, a good conscience. There is a commandment in the good book that says, thou shalt not steal.
2: Steal?
9: And Sidney...
2: Did Sidney steal something from you?
9: That's what's good about Sidney. He steal a catcher's mitt. He confess and work for me to pay for a mitt. Your boy has a good conscience, Mr. Carson.
2: Oh, no. Well, look, I'm ashamed he stole the mitt, but I'm glad it came out all right in the end. Oh, look, Mr. Scazzari, have you got another mitt exactly like the one Sidney stole?
9: See, got a lot of them. Why?
2: What? I thought I'd buy one and give it to Sidney. Show him that I appreciate how he's tried to make restitution for what he did.
9: Oh, Mr. Carson, you cannot do that. I already give the mitt to Sidney.
2: Well, you didn't need to do that, Mr. Scazzari.
9: Little while ago, I give a package to Sidney. I shall tell him to take it to the ballpark and wait there. He shall not know that the catcher's mitt is inside the package. I tell him to give the package to the coach and then stay and see the game.
2: But I thought you said Sidney would play in this game.
9: He will. He don't know it yet, but he will. The coach know all about the stolen mitt, and he agreed to put Sidney in at the game at the last minute, huh?
2: Oh. Well, then the coach will give Sidney the mitt that was in the package. Mm-hmm. Is that it?
9: You smart. You just like your boy, Mr. Carson.
11: Ladies and gentlemen, the Community Pony League Championship is to be decided here today.
2: Oh.
11: The Mud Hens and the Tigers are tied at 12 games each. Going out on the field now is the hometown team.
9: The Tigers.
11: The Mud Hens from Centerville are at bat. There's been a last-minute change in the Tiger lineup. For some unknown reason, the coach has pulled Benny Shiloh and replaced him behind the home plate with Sidney Carson.
9: See, I told you.
11: Benny has been playing an almost errorless ball game all season, while Sidney, in the few games he played, showed an uncanny ability to make errors.
9: He make good, though.
2: Well, he already has, regardless of how he plays this game.
9: Right you are, Mr. Carson.
11: The first batter for the visiting Mud Hens is Carl Wakely. Runner on first. And here comes the Mudhead's next batter, Don Pritchard. His batting average this year isn't quite as good as it was last, yet 216 is a pretty good average in any pony league. Jack's taking his time now, watching the runner on first. He takes the signal from the catcher, Sidney. And here's the pitch. It's a long hit to the left field. Will it go to the fence for a homer? Yes, it's over. A home run for Don Pritchard, and the score stands 2-0, first half of the first inning.
0: And the score stood 2-0 in favor of the Mud Hens until the fourth inning. Then, by a sacrifice, a single by Melvin Wren, and an error by the Mud Hens, the Tigers made two runs, making it a tie score. The tie was broken in the last half of the seventh inning when a single, a stolen base, and a double brought in another run for the Tigers. The Mud Hens fought hard, but the score remained at 3-2 in favor of the Tigers. During the first half of the ninth inning, the Mud Hens got a man on base. A sacrifice placed that man on second. Then a base hit and a walk loaded the bases. Yes, the Tigers, with Sidney catching at home plate, led by only one run, and the Mud Hens had the bases loaded with only one out.
12: And now we see what happens.
11: Jack is in one of the tightest spots of his young career. And coming to bat is the Mud Hens' best batter, Virgil Lee. There's a pitch, and it's a strike.
9: Strike one.
11: Well, this is still anyone's ball game. If the Mud Hens make a run now, the Tigers must make a run in their half of the inning, or the game will go into extra innings. Here's the pitch. A fast grounder, right back at the pitcher. He gets it and fires it to Sidney. The pitch is high. Sidney jumps and gets it. Touches the bag, and with the same motion, throws it to first. It's good. First is out. A double play, and the game is over.
12: That's my man, the most of any. Sidney is a good boy. All right, Mr. Carson. He win the game.
13: Oh, he is a good boy.
12: You know why he win the game, Mr. Carson? It's because he confess his mistake when he steal that mitt. He make good, and the Lord, he's a blessing. The Lord, he's a good to everyone who confess.
11: The Tigers are now the champions of the Community Pony League, thanks to one of the best double plays I've ever seen in any ballpark. Sidney Carson made an almost impossible catch of Jack's wild throw,

0: Wow, Aunt Carol, I imagine Sidney felt terrific after making that double play.
1: It was a special moment for him, but I think Sidney felt pretty good about himself even before the game.
0: I'm sure he did. It does feel great to have a pure conscience.
1: Mm-hmm.
0: That's one of the benefits of following the Golden Rule, doing unto others as we would have them do to us.
1: Right, and speaking of doing unto others, we just want to say a heartfelt thank you to all of you concerned adults whose gifts make your Story Hours outreach possible.
0: We couldn't do it without you.
1: Mm-mm.
0: Because, you see, we're a completely independent ministry, not funded by any church or other group.
1: That's right.
0: So, from all of us here at Your Story Hour, many, many thanks.
1: And if you haven't partnered with us yet but would like to, our toll-free number is 1-800-987-7879.
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1: When you call after regular office hours, you'll reach our answering machine, so please remember to give us your complete phone number or address. 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Well, Uncle Dan, I think it's time to say goodbye.
0: And that's the sad part of this program.
1: Well, I agree. It's not my favorite part either.
0: Ah, but there's a consoling thought this time.
1: Oh, what's that, Uncle Dan?
0: Did you forget, Aunt Carol? First we had baseball, then comes...
1: apple pie!
0: Right, so bye, everyone!
1: Remember, we love you.
2: This has been Your Story Hour, building for a better tomorrow.
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0: Hear the creak of the rigging? Listen to the wind whip the sails. Yes, boys and girls, Sailor Sam's big schooner, the Porpoise, plunges swiftly through the waves, eager to serve her master. Where is she going? I wish I could tell you, but we'll have to find out from Sailor Sam, an adventurous young man whose hunt for scientific truth takes him anywhere. Yes, anywhere. And with him go his two young cousins, Buddy and Nancy. Aye, aye, mate. It's full speed ahead now for seafaring thrills with Sailor Sam!
1: If you were aboard the Porpoise right now, you'd find that lunchtime's going to pass quickly because Sam and Ole have promised Andrefo Moloch they'll tell him the story about the death of a man with a hook hand. Heroic death in a hand-to-hand battle with a large Amazon jaguar. Food's being eaten at a furious clip which doesn't escape the ever-vigilant eyes of Sam Stone.
2: Ollie, piece of grub, please.
3: Yeah, here it comes.
2: No, pass it. That takes too long.
4: Catch.
2: Thank you.
5: Okay, that's it.
6: What's the matter?
5: What's the matter? Hazel should catch you two characters throwing a piece of bread across the table. She'd give you both a good tongue-lashing.
7: Captain, did she ever punish them for poor table manners by making them wash the dishes like, say, for a fortnight?
5: Ha ha! Good idea, Andrefo.
6: Isn't he the limit? But we love you just the same, Andrefo. Besides, I think he's come up with a brilliant idea, too.
5: Nancy, Andrefo's idea merits strong consideration.
6: Mm-hmm.
5: To answer your question, old-timer, I don't remember that Hazel ever did mete out such harsh punishment. But in light of such poor manners, I think it's in order, for a week at least.
6: Do it now, Sam.
2: Nancy, you got a big mouth.
3: She's not alone. Andrefo cooked up this idea, and I'm going
7: to
3: give you...
7: In fact, mate, and what are you after telling me? And don't forget the hard tack and water.
8: Ahoy, the Porpoise!
6: Somebody's calling you, Sam.
5: Yes, I hear it. Now what?
3: I'll answer it, Skipper.
5: Oh, that won't be necessary, Mr. Olson. You have an assignment in the galley.
3: In the galley? Are you serious?
5: Nevermore. Take your bread-throwing partner with you.
2: Oh, Lord!
8: Captain Stone, are you aboard?
5: I'd better get on deck and find out what he wants.
7: If you gentlemen require the teachings of an experienced and masterful dishwasher, just send for me.
3: I'll send for you, all right. I'll send for you to give you a fat lip.
9: Captain Stone, wait for me!
6: Oh, me too.
10: I'm telling you, sir, this ghost of hook is raising the roof along the whole waterfront. His latest escapade was at the Seaman's Hotel right here in Belém.
7: Oh, he's back in town, is he? Don't like that, Captain, sir.
5: Now, just take it easy, Andrefo. Go on, sailor.
10: Aye, sir.
5: Has anyone been hurt by the hook, to the best of your knowledge?
10: No, sir, not yet.
5: What do you mean by that?
10: Well, he's vicious, sir. Tearing up property and scaring folks out of their wits with that flashing hook hand of his.
6: Oh, maybe he's coming back to us since we're not chasing him, Sam.
5: Yeah, that could be true, Nancy. Thank you for the information, friend. I'll take it from here.
10: Thank you, Captain Stone. And may I ask, sir, what the captain intends to do to stop this ghost of hook?
5: Nothing for the moment.
10: Nothing, sir?
5: Just for the moment.
7: Would the captain mind very much if a shaky and a shivering Andrefo gave the captain some advice?
5: Go ahead.
7: Methinks the captain is hoping that by not chasing the ghost of hook, he'll come back to the Porpoise, and then you and Ole, will capture him. Not to be presumptuous, sir, am I right?
5: Yes, you are. Seaman, go back to the street, will you, please, and keep a sharp eye and an open ear? We'll take action by morning. Perhaps tonight, if I read this correctly. If the hook or his so-called ghost threatens anyone, if he attempts to harm any person, let me know at once, and I'll inform the police.
10: Well, very well, Captain Stone, but I don't know about catching ghosts. I'll keep a weather eye, though.
5: Good. I have reasons for not chasing him right now. I'd prefer to entice him to come back to the Porpoise.
10: Aye, sir. And a good day to you.
7: I hope you're right, sir. I hope you've no made a mistake.
5: If we have the man arrested, we'll never find out what he wants. We'll not know why he's carrying on this ghost of hook.
7: And If he's not a man, sir, but a ghost, then what?
5: Well, okay, old-timer. You need to have some background on this whole thing. And now I'm going to tell you the story about the hook later on.
6: Oh, Sam, aren't we going to wait until Ollie and Buddy get finished washing dishes?
5: I forgot about them. Come on, let's quietly sneak up on the galley and find out how the bread throwers are doing.
3: I'm going to recommend the captain that he buy a dishwasher.
7: Good idea, Captain, sir.
5: For an old man, you've got excellent hearing.
3: Look at my dishpan hands. The skin is all wrinkled up.
2: You know what they say, Ollie. Hands are as rough as a job you're doing. Use dishwasher's lotion.
3: Yeah, where did you pick that up?
2: Oh, some magazine, maybe on television when we were home.
5: Mm-hmm.
2: Say, that's not a bad idea about the dishwasher. Maybe dry them, too. Boy, I'd sure like to make flying saucers and flying plates and flying cups out of these. Fly them right out the hatch and over the side.
3: Right. But we better shake a leg before Sam starts telling the story.
5: Come on. We'll go aft by the wheel until they finish.
6: Okay.
7: All right. I say, Captain, sir, what about the dishwasher, the one that washes and dries them all by itself?
5: Now, what would happen in rough seas?
6: We'd have just like Buddy says, flying cups and plates and saucers all over the galley and then out the hatch and over the side.
7: Well, that is a fact. But the danger wouldn't be so great if we used paper plates, would it?
6: And, Drayful, you're teasing again. Use paper plates in a dishwashing machine?
7: Aye, you never know. What with ladies wearing paper dresses and the like.
6: And, Drayful, I love you like an uncle. But now, don't try to get ridiculous.
5: Here, let's sit down and relax until the dishwashing crew shows up. Nancy Andreyfo's right. Ladies are already wearing paper dresses, and instead of having them dry clean, they simply throw them away.
6: Boy.
5: And if it works for ladies' dresses, it might just work for men's suits with a little more research.
6: Honestly, there's so much going on in the world today, I get confused. Uh-oh. Here comes the first mate and his bread-throwing partner.
5: Well, Mr. Moloch, I'd better get my storytelling voice all warmed up. You'll remember how Andreyfo told you about his encounter with Hook in the Seaman's Inn, where Ole lifted Hook off his feet with a punch that laid the Hook out cold as a snowball at the North Pole. Well, I remember how badly Ole felt about that. And one day he came to talk to me. The porpoise was tied up right here at the same wharf, as a matter of fact. I was in the lab doing some work on herb medicine from the jungles.
3: Sam, are you busy? Boy, that was a foolish question. You're always busy when you're working in the lab.
5: Come on in, Ollie. Sure, come on in.
3: Skipper, it can wait until later. I don't want to interrupt you in your experiments there.
5: It's all right. All I'm doing now is watching a whole group of pots boil. What's on your mind?
3: Hook.
5: Now, what about him?
3: I feel very ashamed of myself. I just belted him a country mile when I should have turned the other cheek. Did you hear me, or are you busy thinking about those boiling pots?
5: I heard you. And I'm busy thinking about what you said. I'm sure you've confessed this to the Lord. And although rough action is seldom the way, belting Hook a country mile is maybe the only way you could gain his respect. But I understand what you're getting at. But you know, I should be very disappointed if the man with the hook hand didn't come here to the porpoise and apologize. To try to be your friend. And that's exactly what happened. That very next afternoon, Hook came to see Ole.
3: Hook, let's you and me go on deck so Sam can work on the stern.
4: In a minute, mate. There'd be a question I'd like to ask Captain Stone.
5: Shoot.
4: I hear you're going up the Amazon to study the medicine men and get their knowledge root in herb medicine, sir.
5: Oh, where did you hear that?
4: The waterfront has ears, sir, and there's little that escapes Hook's narin. Be this true, sir?
5: Yes.
4: Can I go with you?
5: Go along? Well, for what reason?
4: Trying to job I'm asking for, sir. I won't disturb your work. Well, will you think about it, Captain Stone?
5: All right, Hook. I'll think about it.
4: Thank you kindly, sir. Come on, Ollie, let's go on deck. I want to talk with you, and when your port side ear wears out, you can turn around and I'll pour words into your starboard ear.
5: Well, you should have seen Ollie's face when the two men left the cabin. He looked almost angelic.
7: It is him you're talking about, Captain?
5: Yes, Andrevo, him. Ollie Olsen.
7: You mean, sir, that the big Swede was better looking at one time?
5: Andrevo, will you stop your insults long enough just to let me get on?
7: Aye.
5: As I said before, I was interrupted. Ollie was riding in the clouds. What he feared had been a rash act and an injury to his Christian testimony worked out for the good. There walked two of the roughest and toughest sea dogs the world had ever seen. One a Christian of only a short time, and the other looking for whatever Ollie had found in the Lord Jesus Christ. So you see, Andrevo, the Lord has used Ollie before to draw rough and tough men to himself.
7: I am beginning to get the point.
5: Ollie, take it for a while.
3: Sure thing, Skipper. Well, sir, Hook and I went on deck and found a couple of coils of line to sit on, and he told me what was on his heart. It was just like the skipper said. Hook was looking for the same thing that I found in the Lord Jesus Christ.
4: Ellie, I thought when a man got religion, he turned yellow and became a coward.
3: Where did you get that idea, mate?
4: Well, I don't know where I got it, but wherever it was, it sure ain't true. You almost took me head off the other day. And they tell me that with one belt from your bare paw end, you lofted me about 10 feet through the air.
3: Yeah, I guess that's true enough, but I'm not proud of it. A Christian is supposed to show love and understanding, not serve up a jaw break or punch.
4: Oh, don't feel badly about it, matey. Me jaw's still sore and me head still aches, but, you know, it's the best thing that ever happened to me.
3: It is? How?
4: I want what you got in your heart, mate.
3: Praise the Lord.
4: But don't get any ideas of converting me. I ain't ready to turn over a leaf yet, I ain't. I got living to do. But, I will listen to what you say and think about it. Ask the captain if I can come along, matey. Tell him I don't want money or a job, but, well, I'll even make myself useful, if you'll feed me.
3: I'll do it right now. If you want something useful to do, I'll keep you busy. And when I'm off watch, I'll tell you about what the Lord Jesus has done for me. Yes, sir. I'll ask Sam if you can go with us tomorrow into the jungle.
1: Did the Hook give up his evil ways? How does this story end? Ollie said the Hook was killed. But how? You'd better be around next time for more adventure with...

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1: Hi, I'm Squee the Squirrel, and I want to invite you along for a story in the forest.

0: Hi there. We've been waiting for you. We're going to have fun and learn something, too. Because it's time for Fables of Faith. Here are your friends, Uncle Van, Christy, and Bud.
1: The gang has a tool to work with now, right?
2: Right.
1: And what is this tool?
3: The fruits of the Spirit.
1: All right. It's all the fruits of the Spirit that have been bonded together by what?
2: Temperance.
1: Temperance. They've been tempered. We learned that word last week about temperance or self-control. And they've taken all these fruits of the Spirit, love, joy, peace, patience. You guys name them for me. You should know them by now.
3: Love, joy.
1: Wait a minute. Let Christy do it. She didn't do it last week. Let's let Christy do it. I bet she can. And you can help her if she gets stuck. Christy, what are the fruits of the Spirit?
3: Love, joy, peace, patience.
1: Remember about the water and the rocks?
3: Gentleness.
1: Okay. If you had one bad apple and another was?
3: Goodness.
1: Goodness, right. Okay, and then what was the other one? Some others? Two more besides temperance. Three more with temperance. One of them was about the bear going across the water, taking the raccoons on his back.
3: Oh.
1: Remember?
3: I don't remember.
1: Don't you remember that one?
3: Trust?
1: About the same, yeah. It's a word like trust. What is it when you get up in the morning and you step on the floor and you have what in the floor? You have what, Bud?
3: Faith.
1: Faithfulness.
3: Meekness.
1: And temperance. Okay, you got them. They have this tool and they're going to go out and try to use it. And last week, Bud said he thought that they'd do pretty well with it. And Christy said, she didn't think they'd do too well with it. Let's see who's right.

0: And I say we're wasting our time.
1: And just what gives you grounds to make such a statement?
2: Yeah, all the time we've spent trying to learn what our bylaws are about, and you say it's been wasted.
0: Yes. All right then, lads, answer me this. How have all of you been doing with the tool we're supposed to be using?
3: Well, I've been too busy. Haven't had time to try it out.
1: Well, I must admit, it doesn't work the way I thought it would.
0: How about you, Squinty lad?
2: Well, I don't know. Every time I try to be what the bylaws say I should be, well, I sort of goof things up.
0: And as I said, I think we're wasting time. Why don't we just...
3: Hello there, gang. How's everything going?
2: Well,
3: My, I didn't expect this response. What seems to be the trouble?
0: Well, you see, I'll tell you what happened.
3: Wait. I can't understand a thing. One at a time, please. McKelvey, you first, lad. Can you tell me what the trouble is?
0: The trouble is our tool isn't working properly.
3: Oh, I see. You mean...
0: I mean all the things we've been learning about for the past few weeks haven't done us one bit of good. I can't even get anyone to listen to me.
3: Listen to you?
0: That's right. Listen to me. Why, just this morning, I decided it was about time to let a few folks know what I'd been learning.
3: Yes, yes.
0: So I refreshed my memory concerning the bylaws and hoofed it over to make things right with Skelly.
3: Skelly Skunk, you mean?
0: The same. Now, yes, old owl, I know these bylaws as good or better than anybody else in the club, right?
3: Yes, yes, that's certainly true, McKelvey.
0: So why doesn't it work?
3: Why doesn't what work, lad?
0: What we've been talking about. I went up to Skelly's with love in my heart, joy on my face, peace in my manner, patience in my mind, gentleness in my walk.
3: McKelvey, could we dispense with the rhetoric and just tell us what happened, lad?
0: I'm trying to. As I said, I walked up to his door, knocked, and out he came.
2: Well, what happened? Yeah.
3: What happened? Come on.
0: What do you suppose happened?
3: Well, we don't know. Tell us.
0: The same old thing. As I began trying to explain what we had been doing, he made the same motions as always, backing up, stomping his feet on the ground, the whole works.
2: Well, what did he do?
0: Well, I can tell you this. I didn't stay around to see what was coming next.
3: You left then, I take it?
0: Of a certainty. I wasn't about to stick around and let that...
3: Yes, McKelvey, we know.
1: You know, this reminds me somewhat of the time we all tried to tell everyone about the Unity Club with badges and signs and such what, you know.
3: Oh, well, how's that, Philip?
1: Well, I hate to admit it, old lad, but I had a rather unfortunate encounter with Wooster Warthog.
3: You don't say.
1: Oh, indeed, but I do say. I, like McKelvey, was determined to proclaim the merits of our system to the first creature I came in contact with. Of course, I never dreamed it would be Wooster.
3: Well, what difference does it make who it was? So long as you were determined to use what we learned.
1: I suppose you're correct, old owl, although I had hoped for a gentler sort. Oh, I'm sure I could have had much more success with someone like Barfy Beaver, for instance, you know.
3: Well, now you tell us, Philip, what happened between you and Wooster?
1: Well, I discovered that warthogs are not the least interested in love, joy, peace, patience, etc., etc., etc.
2: Did he tell you so, Philip?
1: Well, my good man, he didn't have to tell me. I have a few bruises to prove that he has no inclinations towards our way of life.
3: My, that's too bad.
1: Too bad. Why, yes, indeed. Why, I was lucky to get out of there with just the few bruises I have. Tell me, old owl, how does one present one's way of life to another who insists on snorting and charging as one speaks?
3: Well, that does present a little bit of a problem.
2: Well, you and McKelvey aren't the only ones who had problems, Philip.
3: What?
2: I learned that birds can be pretty dangerous when they want to be.
3: Oh, well, what happened to you, Squinty?
2: Well, I thought that I'd begin at home with the bylaws.
4: Well, that's not a
2: bad idea. As you know, there's a family of birds sharing the same tree with
4: me.
2: Right,
4: yeah, I know that.
2: Well, I thought it might save Mrs. Robin a little work if I fed her babies for her while she was away.
3: Well, that was very nice of you, Squinty. Where did you find the worms to feed them with?
2: Worms?
3: Well, certainly, lad. Everyone knows that baby birds eat worms.
2: Oh, yeah? Well, they were doing a pretty good job on the walnuts I gave them until she...
3: Walnuts?
2: Sure. Well, that's my favorite food. Why shouldn't they eat them?
3: Well, it's a wonder they didn't choke on them.
2: Well, they didn't have time to. Before I could really feed them, Mrs. Robin came back and well, she ran me off.
3: Oh, I'm afraid.
2: It doesn't seem fair. Here I was, trying to put our bylaws into practice, and all I got was a peck on the head.
1: And I got a few bruises.
4: And I almost got...
3: Yes, McKelvey. We know.
1: But I say, Olau, why isn't it working?
2: Yeah, why isn't it, Olau? I just don't understand.
3: That's why I haven't tried anything yet. I wanted to see whether it works or not. So far, it doesn't seem to.
5: My. One jab at the ground and you're ready to throw away the shovel.
3: Throw away the shovel?
5: One swipe
2: about?
5: At the tree and you're ready to toss away the axe.
3: What are you talking about?
5: That's as if you had all taken your new shovel, tried to use it once, and because you happened to run into a little bit of hard ground, you say the shovel is no good.
2: Just because your axe
5: won't cut down a redwood tree with one swipe, you're ready to put it down and quit.
2: You begin to realize
5: that it's not the tool. That's been tried through the years, and it works fine.
2: Well, then what is it?
4: Yeah, what is it? I can't understand.
5: Well, it's the user. And that's you.
2: Me?
4: Me?
5: Well, certainly. No matter how fine the tool may be, it's of absolutely no value unless used properly. And the accent is unused.
4: But we used it.
5: No, lad. All you did was pick it up and show it off. Words don't mean that much to most folk.
1: I'm sorry, Olaul. I must disagree with you there.
5: Well, you can do what you like, Philip. But let me ask you something, lad. What did Wooster say to you?
1: Well, he said... that is, well, come to think of it, nothing.
5: Did Skelly say anything to you, McKelvey?
4: He didn't have to. I knew what he had on his mind.
5: Really? Squinty, what did Mrs. Robin say to you as she pecked you on the head?
2: Nothing. Well, she was too busy pecking.
5: My. Not a one of you had a word said to you. And yet I believe you all fully understand what each of your beneficiaries stands for.
3: Each of our what?
1: Oh, that's someone who benefits from another's generosity, Bruce.
3: Anyone else have a better definition?
5: Well, it means that...
2: It means someone who gets something they don't deserve from someone who thinks they do deserve it. So he gives it to them anyway. Right, Olau?
5: Squinty, I don't know where you come up with some of your definitions, but they sure hit the mark.
3: But I still don't see how...
5: You think about it a while, Bruce. You will. You're the giver, and you've got something to give. What kind of attitude will you have towards your giving?
4: Hold on, wait a minute. If I might say so, this is becoming a wee bit confusing. First, we talk about a tool, and digging, and chopping... And now we're talking about giving.
5: Well, now that's the secret. What we have is more than merely a tool. A tool can be a harsh thing when used with other folk. Remember, the first thing to think about is love. Then you've got a pretty good grip on things.
2: I don't understand what you mean, Olau.
6: Could you come here for a minute?
5: Sure. What's up, Bo?
6: I kind of got in a little trouble with the bylaws. And, well, I need some help.
5: Oh, dear. Not Bo, too. Can't you come in here, Bo?
6: Not really.
5: Oh, dear. This should be interesting. Coming, Bo. I'm coming.

0: it's not working the way they thought it was going to work, right?
1: Mm-mm. Mm-mm.
0: What's happening to them? What do you think the trouble is?
1: I think it's because they're not showing it.
0: I mean, it's just like if you go out to everyone and you say, I'm a Christian, and I love you, and I'm happy, and I'm peaceful, and I'm patient, and I'm gentle, and I'm good, and I have faith, and I'm meek, and I have temperance. And you just say this to people, and you say it to people, and say it to people, and what do you think people are going to say after a while? What would you say if somebody kept coming up to you saying, you know, love your neighbor, I love you, I'm a Christian, and that's all they did was just talk, talk, talk? What kind of reaction would you have? Probably you'd say, will you go away and leave me alone and quit bothering me? What kind of trouble do you think Bo got into?
1: Trying to make a tool?
0: Trying to use the tool with the fruits of the Spirit.
1: Oh, yeah.
0: I tell you what, let's see if we can get our friends to listen next week, because Bo may have a few answers for us.
2: We sure are glad you were with us today, and we hope you had a good

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2: On July 22nd, 1620, a portion of the Leiden congregation left Holland. The Speedwell drifted out of the harbor, hoisted her sails, and made for Southampton, England. The group experienced an uneventful trip, and before they knew it, they found themselves back in their homeland. After the Speedwell had tied up near the Mayflower, Bradford and Standish disembarked.
3: Hast thou been to Southampton before?
4: Nay. Look, it is Carver.
3: Aye, and his accomplice.
4: Cushman. Lord help me guard my tongue. Gentlemen.
5: Greetings, Captain Standish, Mr. Bradford. So, finally, here we are.
4: Here we are.
3: Why didst thou do it?
5: Do what?
3: Agree upon new terms without our consent.
5: It was none of my doing.
6: I have written countless letters on the matter. Hast thou not read one? I did only what I had been so urged.
4: We never did urge such action.
6: You were not there.
4: We stand against the new terms unanimously.
6: You have no grasp of the situation I did encounter. Had I not agreed upon the terms, this whole endeavor would have been undone.
4: A decision of such magnitude did rest solely with the congregation.
3: You did act foolishly, sir.
6: If you think me a fool, you are the fool for so appointing me. Good day,
3: men. The new terms are slavish.
6: I said good day.
3: Well, that went rather more smoothly than I did anticipate.
7: Do not show thy face again on this dock.
4: Mr. Carver, why do those ragamuffin merchants loiter so near our ship?
5: Those, Mr. Bradford, are the strangers.
3: The other settlers Weston did appoint.
5: Aye.
7: Get on out of
4: those
7: here.
4: People?
7: Keep walking.
5: Sadly, yes.
7: Right.
3: Mark my words, that man shall soon cause us grief.
5: One Stephen Hopkins, attempted mutiny after a shipwreck in the Caribbean, barely escaped the gallows. Also, a Mr. Martin sendeth his 4 illegitimate children along with us.
4: And why?
5: I suppose his solution to an inconvenient dilemma.
4: Who shall look after them?
5: Us.
3: Us?
5: And see the big mastiff?
4: The one that barketh continually? Please tell me he is not also a passenger.
5: Aye. Along with his owners, the Billington family. The father is a very profane man, and his 2 boys are incorrigible.
8: Francis, no!
5: Yes, Francis and John. Naughtiness in person.
4: Perhaps the Speedwell should return to Holland.
3: Have Elder Brewster made his appearance?
5: Nay, he still hideth.
3: May he keep his head down until we sail. I already spied one of the King's men watching us.
5: I am sorry to be the bearer of more bad news, but...
4: There is more?
5: To leave, we must first pay port fees.
4: Port fees? Surely Thomas Weston did arrange for payment. What are the fees?
5: £100.
3: £100? Are they mad?
4: How much money remaineth in our account?
5: Cushman spent liberally.
4: Then we shall hope Mr. Weston comes through.
5: We shall learn the answer tomorrow.
4: Salutations, Mr. Weston.
9: Where is Robert Cushman?
5: I do not know, sir.
9: Well, find him. We must all talk now.
4: He is in town. Sir, why did you change the terms of our agreement?
9: Why did I change the terms? Why did I change the terms?
4: The new terms.
9: Mr. Bradford, ye shall never know all I have been through. The trouble and pain I have suffered these last 2 months as I strove to keep this venture afloat. Never in all my life have I faced so many obstacles and frustrations. Nature itself seems dead set against you. Believe me, I have done everything in my power to save our arrangement.
4: But sir...
9: When your wealthiest people backed out, I had to find more investors. When Parliament reversed their promise of exclusive fishing rights, I had to find a way to replace that income. The adventurers remain with us only because I promised a return on their money. And trust me, at this point, that will only happen if we all make concessions. But your people remain as stubborn as mules. Never in all my life have I met a group so obstinate and set in their ways. I implore thee, agree to the new terms. The terms that your man, Cushman, already signed.
4: Sir, truly, I am sorry for the setbacks and frustrations. However, we did not authorize Deacon Cushman to agree to those terms.
9: But he represented you.
4: Master Cushman acted on his own accord, not ours.
9: He's your man.
4: The new terms you offer are slavish. If our people could, they would take back every penny they invested.
9: Every penny?
4: And find the first ship back
9: every
4: to
9: penny?
4: Holland.
9: The adventurers have invested thousands.
4: If you want us to sign this new contract, you must change Articles 2 and 9 back to their original form.
9: Never! If thou refuseth to sign, thou shalt need to stand on thine own two legs. Ye shall not see another shilling from me. Good day!
10: Gentlemen, could you please come down here quickly?
5: Now what?
4: Where did all this water come from?
10: The ocean, I do believe.
4: She leaketh?
10: Aye. Ship's carpenter fears it shall take several days to fix.
4: Well, now we have time to find money to pay our port fees.
5: Perhaps we could sell our butter.
4: How much butter did you purchase?
5: How much butter did Cushman purchase? 4,000 pounds.
4: 4,000 pounds? That would be 40 pounds of butter for each person on board.
5: I tried to warn you about it.
4: Redeeming the butter for coin is a splendid idea, Mr. Carver. How are you, my love?
11: This is so hard. Oh, William, we would be reading together right now.
4: I miss him too.
11: Why is our congregation all placed in this smaller ship? The Mayflower has much more space.
4: The Mayflower carries the majority of our provisions. The master of the Speedwell worries he and his men shall not be given their share in hard times. Mr. Carver and I thought it might ease his mind if the majority of our congregation sailed with him on the Speedwell. Besides, do you really want to share quarters with that mastiff?
11: I don't think so. Look, Captain Jones, and with an officer.
12: Ahoy, Mr. Bradford. Is the captain on board?
4: Nay. May I be of assistance?
13: I need to examine the ship's passenger manifest.
4: I know where it is kept. Is there a problem, officer?
13: We are looking for a man named William Brewster. Brewster.
4: I can assure you that the name William Brewster is not on our passenger manifest. But I'm glad to fetch it for thee. The king's officer left empty-handed. Finally, on August 5th, 1620, with the contract still unsigned, the two ships left the Southampton harbor, 4,000 pounds of butter lighter. They headed east, skirting the southern coast of England. But after only about a day and a half, with the coast still in sight off their starboard side, the Speedwell stopped dead in the water. The Mayflower came up along portside.
12: Why hast thou furled thy sails?
14: We have sprung another leak, Captain. There be a loose plank, 2 feet long. The water floweth in as freely as from a molehole.
4: The ship returned to England and underwent 9 long days of repair in Dartmouth. They set sail a second time on August 23rd. Again?
10: They can scarcely keep up with the pumping. Captain says we must turn round.
4: We are 350 miles beyond Land's End.
10: Lord, why?
4: Both ships again returned to England, this time putting in at Plymouth. After a fortnight of examining the ship, the carpenter delivered the news they had hoped not to hear.
15: I'm sorry. But this Speedwell cannot make the voyage.
5: What is the reason?
15: I think 'tis simply due to general weakness of the ship.
16: I am also sorry, men, but I have more news. My family and I cannot continue on.
4: Why ever not, Deacon Cushman?
16: I no longer have the strength. I fear something has befallen me, and I shall not recover.
4: Truly, this is tragic.
16: You shall be in my prayers.
4: Bradford would later write, "And thus, like Gideon's army, this small number was divided, as if the Lord, by this work of his providence, thought these few too many for the great work he had to do." And so the passengers from the Speedwell transferred to the Mayflower, bringing the headcount to 102 souls, not including crew. They also loaded as many provisions as possible onto the larger ship. Finally, on September 6th, months after their originally planned departure date, they loosed from Plymouth, England, and set sail for the New World.

0: Mr. Bradford.
1: Elder Brust. Oh, so it is true. I had begun to doubt the rumour. How good to see you, old friend.
0: Oh, and you likewise. Oh, it is good to poke my head up from below. Oh, and see the sun.
1: How are your lodgings?
0: Tight and very upright. Mary and the children did a fine job, but one more day and I would have lost my head.
1: Hast thou made Master Jones aware of thy presence?
0: Aye, he is sympathetic.
1: Praise be to God.
0: Dost thou know how many be on board?
1: Including the crew, around 130.
0: How many married couples?
1: 18. We have 35 children, including young adults. Also, two dogs, as I'm sure you are fully aware. Some chickens, pigs, and a couple of goats.
0: Very good.
1: Can you believe this? We finally sail.
0: Shall we give thanks to him together?
1: I should like that, sir.
0: Sovereign Lord, we bless thee for thy providence, for thy provisions, for taking us thus far. We commit ourselves, our group, this voyage and this course.
2: What are you two pukers doing up here? Were you praying?
0: Why, yes, Master Morris, we were.
2: Fools! God is not a cure for seasickness. Hold church down below where you belong. I do not have time to clean up after your mess.
1: You do no harm, sir.
2: Do no harm? I hope to cast half of you overboard before journey's end, and then I shall make merry with what you brought.
1: Indeed. Because of their late start, the settlers enjoyed only the tail end of summer's favorable weather. A week and a half into their journey, the autumn gales arrived with all their fury.
3: Captain, we are losing the rigging.
4: We shall lie ahold. Master Coppin, give orders to lower the sails and batten the hatches. Lock the helm to leeward. We must trip.
3: Aye. Boris is taken ill, sir.
4: Inform the ship's doctor. And do find someone to handle his duties. It will not be difficult.
3: Aye, aye, sir.
1: The weather continued to deteriorate, as did the abusive sailor's health. Later, Bradford would write, "The ship was shaken, and her upper works made very leaky. Also, it pleased God before they came half seas over to smite this young man with a grievous disease, of which he died in a desperate manner, and so was himself the first that was thrown overboard. Thus his curses lighted upon his own head, and it was an astonishment to all his fellows, for they noted it to be the just hand of God upon him."
5: Man, talk about irony.
6: No kidding.
1: Over the next several days, the waves continued their relentless pounding against the hull. Then, finally, something broke.
7: Make way for the cap.
8: This beam right here, Master. As we take a wave, watch. Did you see that? She buckles.
4: Aye, split nearly clean through.
7: We did try to attach that other post.
8: But we cannot secure it in place.
4: 'Tis the main deck beam. If this should snap completely, our upper deck shall collapse.
3: And then we're done for.
7: Yes, Mr. Cotton. And every new wave could be our doom.
3: Oh, I say we turn back now. The waves will be on our stern and more gentle on the hull.
8: Aye.
7: In 1 week we could be
9: out. Make way!
3: Out of the way! Clear a path for him.
7: Rocks!
4: What is that?
10: Jack screw. We did bring it to raise our house.
0: Just what I need. Help me place the post under the crane.
7: What shall that accomplish?
0: When turned out, it shall hold the beam tightly in place. Move it to the left more. There.
8: Careful now.
0: Now turn the screw.
10: It moveth.
3: Look, the gap grows smaller with each turn.
0: What'll I tell you?
4: Watch it closely on this next wave.
11: Would you look at that, Mr. Hawkins? Didn't budge an inch.
4: Boys, I believe she's made it.
3: Very good, Mr. Hawkins.
1: The weather continued to batter the Mayflower, but the repair held fast. During a particularly wicked storm, John Carver and John Howland went topside.
12: Hey there! Why dost thou come above the gratings during a gale?
13: My servant and I need fresh air.
14: Mr. Carverson,
12: hang on!
14: Help me with the car!
12: John! Oh no!
15: Man overboard!
13: I see him! There! He clings to something!
12: Where?
13: There!
6: dragging behind the ship.
12: He's got the topsail halyard.
6: He's down again.
12: Quick, help me pull it in. He can't hang on for long. Grab that boat hook.
6: Where?
12: Behind you, on our mast. Hurry, man. I've got his belt. Grab it and pull. Come on.
6: John Howland!
12: Breathe! Line of sight! Cough it up! Come on, mate!
6: Tis a miracle, John!
9: Oh, thank you, sir.
6: The Almighty did spare them.
9: Can we go back down below deck now?
1: John Howland survived that incident, but was sick for several days afterward as a result. The weather finally broke, and on November 9th, after 66 days at sea and weeks of storms, a cry rang out from the ship's crow's nest.
16: Land ho!
7: Bunt, where?
16: Look!
17: Mother, I see it! 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
22: Thou didst call, Captain?
20: Master Carver, we are unable to continue south.
22: Sir?
20: Do you see these breakers?
22: They seem no larger than what we did face this past month.
20: These are different. Some of the most dangerous shoals in the North Atlantic create them. Sailors call this Tucker's Terror. To head out to sea bringeth only more risk. We shall gratefully receive what the Lord Almighty hath provided.
22: The patent? Being for Virginia, no longer binds us here in New England. I shall use my own liberty and be free. None shall have the power to command me.
23: I shall not spend my life in travails and labours for them wealthy men in London. I shall live in the woods alone, fishing and hunting with my family.
20: Foolish words. This is a wild land. A harsh winter approacheth. There shall be savages and hunger. Alone, ye shall not survive.
0: We shall draw up a new contract based upon the principles of the original patent. In due time, a proper patent shall arrive.
22: What we must do is get off this wretched boat, and we shall all die from this dreadful cough.
23: Aye, I say we get off now, and to each his own.
24: Nay, friends, we...

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1: I like school, mostly. My science teacher doesn't think that God created the world, though, so I don't like that.
2: Even though everything in the world says God created it, some people don't see it. Guess what? You're listening to the one and only Keys for Kids. My name is Zach. It's amazing how God made nature. Everything from the worms in the ground to the sun in the sky shows how God planned it all. But not everyone believes it. A lot of people believe that everything was made by random accident and that God doesn't exist at all. But it takes more faith to believe in that than it does to believe in God. After all, how could anything so complicated like the universe be made by accident? Well, that's exactly what our story is all about today. It's entitled, A Worm with a Purpose. "Come here, Mr. Wiggle Worm," Peter said as he put an earthworm in a can. "Hey, Dad, are worms good for anything besides bird food and fish bait?" "Yes," Dad said. "They help the earth breathe." Peter laughed. "Like lungs?" "Not exactly. But as worms burrow through the ground, they let fresh air through the soil. The more they eat and digest the soil, the better it is for growing things. God has a purpose for everything." "Well, I'm glad one purpose for worms is to make bait," said Peter. "We'll catch more fish that way. This will be enough, won't it?" Dad nodded, and they headed to the lake. That evening, the family enjoyed fish for supper. "Yum," Peter said as he took a bite. "Fishing was so much fun. I wish I could skip school and go fishing every day." Mom laughed. "Now that would be overdoing it a little." "Besides, you like school," said Peter's sister Anne. "Yeah, except science," Peter said. "I don't agree with some of the things Mrs. Moore says. She thinks the universe came about on its own, but the Bible says God created everything, right?" "That's right," said Mom. "The Bible tells us that the beauty and complexity of nature points to God, who planned everything and makes it all work together." Dad nodded. "Even though sin has affected creation in deep ways, we can see the goodness of God in everything He made." "Like worms and how they help things grow?" Peter asked. "Right," said Dad. "The sun is another example of God's goodness. It's just the right distance away so we can live comfortably, and seasons follow one another in perfect order. Only God could have planned everything so well." "And He has a special plan for people too, right?" asked Anne. "Yes, He does," Mom replied. "Jesus came and died for the whole world, and one day He'll return and make all creation new so it's no longer affected by sin. And He has a purpose for everyone who trusts in Him, a plan for how He wants each one of us to be a part of His kingdom on earth." Dad nodded. "Because of Jesus, all of creation, down to the smallest earthworm, has a purpose in the kingdom of God." Well, how about you? Did you know that God is in charge of everything? He's the one who created the whole universe and makes it all work together. Though the sin we brought into the world causes a lot of problems, it won't be around forever. Jesus died and rose again to save the world from sin, and He has a purpose for everything, including you. So, trust Him and His plan for your life. To learn more about what it means to trust in Jesus, first, get your parents' permission and then go to keysforkids.net/salvation. Our key verse is Colossians 1:16.
1: "For by Jesus all things were created. All things were created through Him and for Him."
2: 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I'm Zach. 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

0: am I glad I'm back with you. I was feeling so bad that I had to leave you at such a high point in our adventure. But here we are, and I want to get right on with the story. Our plan to escape through the top of the chimney backfired when the board that was supporting me tipped and I tumbled down to the floor of the fireplace, landing feet first, covered with bruises and scratches. I knew I had to get out from under the fireplace because trigger-happy George Roberts was coming down the stairs. I decided to risk the hall closet and shoved aside the fireplace screen and scrambled out. I stumbled over my own feet and managed a head-over-heels fall on the floor in front of the fireplace, just in time for Roberts to stumble over me.
1: Wait a minute.
2: Let go of me.
1: Where'd you come from anyway? How'd you get in here?
2: Get your hands off of me.
1: You want me to shut you up for good?
2: Help! Help! Big Jim! Circus! Dragonfly! Help!
1: Hey, let go of my gun. Let go or I'll... Oh. Ouch! Why, you know... Hey, give me back that gun. You're going to hurt somebody.
2: I know how to use it.
1: Do you now? You got quite a bite for the kid.
2: Just stay right over there.
1: Ah, look, kid, I wouldn't hurt you. I thought you were somebody else.
2: Yeah, you can tell it to the sheriff. Just stay right over there.
1: What do you mean, sheriff?
2: I've got a funny feeling he's looking for you. Big Jim? Circus? Come on down, it's...
1: Ah, that must be Henny.
2: The guy you've been calling for?
1: Oh, he'll kill you, son. There he is.
2: Where?
1: We're there.
2: Oh, hey.
1: I got the gun now. You just stay right beside me.
3: Who's in there? Roberts?
1: Yeah?
3: Come on out with your hands up.
1: Oh, why don't you come on in, Sheriff? I won't shoot. I got me a guarantee out of here. Go ahead. Come on in.
3: Bill.
1: Nobody shoot or he gets it first. Now drop the guns.
2: Dad.
3: Don't make a move, Bill.
1: Listen to the sheriff, boy. You better do as I say if you want this boy alive.
3: You're in enough trouble already, Roberts.
1: That's why it don't bother me none to kill this kid. So if you want him, you better act real nice.
4: That boy hasn't done anything to you.
1: And I won't do anything to him. Now just...
2: I can't breathe. I'm gonna faint.
1: Shut up, kid.
2: I can't stand up any longer. I can't. The bench... by the fireplace. Let me sit there.
5: Son, just relax.
1: Now, don't any of you move.
3: We won't do anything to you, Roberts. Let the boy sit down.
1: Oh, okay, kid, okay.
2: Right down there. Let me lie down.
1: If you weren't my way out of here, I'd let you choke to
2: right
1: death.
2: Here. Right. No, Big Jim!
4: Hey, they're coming down the fireplace.
6: There is the boys are here.
7: What's going on?
1: Hey, wait now. Don't anybody move. Don't anybody.
2: There, over there.
1: Where?
3: Grab your gun.
6: Got it.
2: Watch out, Roberts.
1: Hey!
2: Come on.
8: I got his gun. I got his gun.
2: All right. Well, let's go. Sorry to do this, Mr. E.
1: Oh, get off of me.
3: Enough. You had enough?
1: Get off.
3: That's it. Now back away. Okay, boys. All right, Roberts. You're covered.
1: What happened?
3: I think your hostage was thinking faster than you.
1: What?
2: It was all an act, sir, to get you by the fireplace. I knew the gang would come that way.
1: Why, you...
3: Put the handcuffs on him, Al.
6: Well, my pleasure. Put your hands together.
3: You know your rights.
1: Don't read them to me. Wait till we get to the jail. If we get to the jail, I got friends out there.
3: Not too many left, and you're finishing blackmailing.
1: You won't get a word out of me.
3: We don't have to. Kurt Henny will be happy to give us all the information we need.
5: Are you all right, son?
2: Sure, Dad.
9: You boys have caused quite a nightmare around here.
10: We know, sir, and we're ready to take the consequences.
3: Hard thinking of consequences when you captured Roberts.
5: Pretty bruised up.
2: Oh, all of us. That trip down the chimney isn't much fun.
11: You can say that again. Now I'm really feeling bad.
9: We'll get you fellas home in no time.
2: Well, we tried to get back, Dad, but the bridge was out.
5: Yeah, a number of bridges were ruined, but we'll talk about that later. I think the best thing to do now is get home. There are some anxious people waiting to see you. They've been praying hard. Let's go show them their prayers have been answered.
2: Yes, sir.
11: Yes, sir.
0: I can tell you we were four happy fellas coming home. Hot baths never felt so good. Food. We slept right through until the next day. We'd gone through quite a bit, but we still had some more to go. And it didn't have anything to do with hard, fast adventure. It had to do with our responsibility to our parents, those who loved and cared about us. In our rush to be detectives, we'd forgotten about the dangers to ourselves and the worry we caused everyone around us. Of course, helping catch the criminal was something none of us, including our parents and the sheriff, had thought about. But even that wasn't going to free us from answering to everyone for what we'd done. And we did deserve what was coming. We just weren't looking forward to it that much.
7: All your parents are in there, huh?
11: Yeah.
8: I sure do wish I could have been with you guys. I wouldn't mind the punishment if I could have helped catch the criminal.
2: Boy, it was exciting.
6: Sure was. Ooh, yeah. Going down that chimney, pouncing on old Roberts.
8: Yeah, I sure do wish I could have been there with you.
11: The hall was barely big enough for us.
2: How did you guys know when to come down?
6: How did you know when to call us?
2: Well, I saw the end of the rope coming from the top of the fireplace opening. It was a guess.
7: Maybe it was a God guess.
11: A what guess?
7: Well, it's what I call a God guess. It's when the Lord puts something in one person's mind, like Big Jim thinking it might be a good idea for all three to pounce down the chimney, and for the Lord to direct Bill to see the rope dangling and get the idea to maybe get the criminal over to the fireplace and, well, you know, a God guess.
8: Hey, look! Mr. Paddler's coming up the walk.
2: I wonder who that is with him.
11: I don't know.
7: Maybe it's the man who helped Roberts escape. He was at Mr. Paddler's, remember?
2: Wouldn't he be in jail, though?
10: Not if he got out on bail.
8: Hey, you guys rhymed.
2: Oh, brother.
7: Howdy, Mr. Paddler.
12: Howdy, little Jim.
7: Hi,
12: fellas.
10: How you doing, Mr. Paddler?
12: Well, everybody, I'd like you to meet Kurt Henney, a friend of mine. Kurt, this is Bill.
2: Hi.
13: Hello.
12: Dragonfly.
10: Hello.
12: Big Jim.
10: How do you do?
12: Poetry, circus, and little Jim.
7: Pleased to meet you.
13: I have something to return to you, fellas.
11: What's that?
2: Our treasure box! Where'd you find it?
13: That's a long story. Maybe I'll be able to tell it to you sometime. Right now, though, I thought you'd want your treasure box back.
10: Sure do. We appreciate it, Mr. Henney.
13: Please, call me Kurt.
10: We appreciate it, Kurt.
13: Everything's in it, and I want to give each one of you a special thanks. I don't know how to say this.
11: Oh, it's all right if you stole it, just as long as you brought it back.
12: Well, that ain't what Kurt was planning to say.
11: Sorry.
13: Well, little Jim, I'll start with you.
7: Me?
13: Your Bible and your testimony. Well, all your testimonies, really. Well, it's because of that and Mr. Paddler's help, I'm not used to saying this.
7: You're a child of God!
13: I certainly feel like a child.
2: You mean you've accepted Jesus into your heart?
13: That's what I did.
10: Well, praise the Lord!
7: Oh, that's wonderful! See, our treasure box was a great idea!
13: It certainly was. It meant a lot to me. I've got a lot of problems to overcome in the next year or so, and I know that the faith I have, well, it's going to help.
2: And we'll be praying for you and everything.
13: Well, thank you, Bill. Would you pray for one other person?
7: Sure, who?
13: My dad.
2: You don't have to say another word.
13: Thanks.
12: Folks inside?
11: All of them.
14: They're having a discussion.
12: Oh, I see.
2: About us.
8: Whatever you sow, you reap.
2: Yeah.
8: And I think we've got a grounded harvest.
12: Yes, I guess in all the excitement of Captain Roberts, I'd forgotten about that. Of course, I feel a little responsible myself. I'm the one who suggested you digging up the treasure box and reburying it.
2: Yeah, but you weren't the one who suggested we forget our responsibility to our parents.
12: Sounds like you've already learned something from it.
2: We have, but we still have to be disciplined.
12: Well, I'm glad you're taking it all so calmly. Well, I reckon this ain't the time to be visiting them.
13: Oh, I almost forgot. Little Jim, if you ever need help when you start learning to write, well, I'm an English teacher, and I hope to be coming back to this area.
7: Oh, I know how to write. You mean every time it said, my mom wrote this?
13: Yes.
7: Well, she did. I know how to write, but nobody can read it.
13: Oh.
7: Well, it's getting better, but those things were just too important, if you know what I mean.
13: I know exactly what you mean. Well, I'm good at penmanship, too, and if, when I come back here, I'll be happy to spend some time with you.
7: Oh, I'd like that.
13: Well, goodbye.
7: Goodbye.
2: Goodbye. Sure is a nice guy. Wonder how he got mixed up with Mr. Roberts.
10: Something about blackmail. Everything's gonna be explained to us as soon as the meeting's finished.
11: Sure wish they'd hurry.
15: I don't. I'm not looking forward to the verdict.
2: Well, I guess we deserve what we get.
8: I still wish I could have been there with you.
11: Maybe after the meeting you'll be glad you weren't. I'm just glad summer's almost over. I've got a feeling the punishment's gonna be pretty severe. And if it were the beginning of summer, we would have been grounded for the whole thing.
8: Oh, what an awful thought.
2: Yeah.
3: Fellas?
14: Uh-oh.
2: Yeah, Dad?
3: You can come on in now.
2: Okay, Dad. Well, fellas.
14: Yeah.
2: Let's go. Where are you going, little Jim?
7: With you guys.
2: But...
8: Me and little Jim decided that whatever punishment you guys were getting, we'd take it too. Because to tell you the honest truth, if it weren't that little Jim was so young, well, we would have been right there with you. Right, little Jim?
7: Right.
2: You guys are the greatest.
0: And they were. We all marched in, facing our parents, being willing and prepared to accept the worst. The sheriff was there, too, along with the FBI agents who arrived just as the sheriff was bringing in Roberts. The flood had completely wiped out their car, and they were stranded for hours, so they couldn't get to the sheriff's. Anyway, because of the fact that we'd captured George Roberts, we were only grounded for a week. Oh, we had to write essays about what we'd learned from our experience, but then there was something else we hadn't expected. Because we captured Roberts, we were given an award of $1,000. We were dumbfounded, I can tell you that. And of course, after giving 10% to the church, we always did that, we split it up among ourselves, including poetry and little Jim, because if they had been there, they would have captured Roberts too. And then little Jim had an idea.
7: Let's take some of our money and buy a whole bunch of tin boxes and put our pictures and testimonies and a Bible in each one of them and bury them all over the county. That way, when people are digging for treasure, they just might dig up the greatest treasure of all, the riches of eternal life in Jesus Christ our Lord.

0: Yes, that was Little Jim's idea. And we went along with it, knowing it was one of the greatest ideas for our gang to have. And that was that. A nice story, a nicer memory. And I'm so glad I could share it with you. Lots of memories from the Sugar Creek Gang. I loved being part of them. And growing up was such a fine center on life, focused on growing in the knowledge and love of our Lord Jesus Christ. You've just heard the final episode in a 10-chapter series of The Adventures of the Sugar Creek Gang. Freely adapted for radio by Phyllis Fox from Paul Hutchins' Sugar Creek Gang series, The Treasure Hunt and Locked in the Attic.
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0: And now, Chapter 16 of Treasures of the Snow. The summer lengthened into autumn. The cows came home down the mountain, and the second hay mowings were gathered. Danny was growing taller every day, and by October, the village shoemaker had to make him a new pair of boots. He went to the infant school, too, every day, and Monsieur Bernet would meet him with a wagon every afternoon to bring Annette and Danny home. And now Christmas had come around again for Danny, and it was a very special time. All the major events of his life had happened at Christmas. His mother died on Christmas Eve, and though Danny had never known and missed his mother, yet he sensed a certain gentle sadness in his father's face and felt a special tenderness toward him and Annette. It was Danny's birthday, too, and this year he was 6. And of course, according to Danny, Christmas was Klaus's birthday, too. So Annette bought red ribbon at the village shop, and Klaus went about over the Christmas season with a large bow on her neck, looking very handsome but uncomfortable, inclined to scratch anyone who paid any attention to her. But best of all, it was the birthday of the Lord Jesus. Although Danny didn't talk about it very much, he thought about it a lot. It made him strangely happy to know that he shared the birthday of the perfect child.
1: You're so quiet, Danny.
2: I was thinking.
1: Oh, is that what happens when you turn 6? You spend the day thinking.
2: Is it wrong to think?
1: Oh, of course not. Thinking is a gift from God to be used wisely. What were you thinking?
2: What I could give to the Lord Jesus for his birthday.
1: Oh. And have you thought of anything?
2: No.
1: What if you gave your own self to him? And you can ask him to make you loving and obedient. That will please him better than anything.
2: Do you think so?
1: Oh, I know so.
2: Then I will.
0: So throughout Christmas, Danny strove to be loving and obedient in order to please the child whose birthday he shared. And his love just overflowed to everyone. He tidied Grandmother's workbox and wiped the dishes for Annette. In the afternoon, he went out to the shed and visited the cows, murmuring Christmas messages into their silky ears. And then he would walk out into the cold winter air and, standing with his crutches, would pray out loud.
2: I hope I'm giving you a happy birthday, Lord Jesus.
3: Who are you talking to, Danny?
2: Oh, Annette, I didn't hear you.
3: Well, you were so busy talking to someone. But I don't see anybody here.
2: Well, I was talking to Jesus.
3: Oh, what were you telling him?
2: I was just saying that I hoped I was giving him a good birthday.
3: Now, how can you give Jesus a good birthday?
2: Don't you know?
3: No, silly, I don't.
2: Grandmama told me. She said I should give myself to him and then serve others. That's why I've been helping you wash the dishes and cleaning up for Grandmama. I've even talked to the cows and sang to them while they were eating.
3: That's very nice, Danny.
2: What are you giving Jesus for his birthday?
3: I think it's time we got ready to go to the church.
2: Ned, aren't you going to give anything to Jesus?
3: Silly, I already have.
2: But what?
3: I don't have to tell you everything. Now hurry.
0: And Annette turned and walked swiftly back to the chalet. She knew she had lied to Danny, but she didn't want to think about that now. She'd been feeling happy because of the holidays, and nothing was going to interrupt that feeling. That evening, everyone wrapped up snugly and warmly in the sleigh blanket, and with Monsieur Bernier driving the one-horse sled, they began the journey to the church. The night was clear with all the stars shining brightly. The Bernier family was swept up in the spirit of Christmas and the anticipation of the night's events.
4: Well, that sounded wonderful.
2: Annette wasn't singing.
4: That's right, Annette, you were.
3: My throat hurts.
1: It does? Well, why didn't you tell me? I would have made you hot tea with honey.
3: It just started to hurt.
2: Oh, I'm sorry, Annette. You won't be able to sing all the carols if your throat hurts.
3: It doesn't matter.
2: But it's Christmas.
3: I'm getting much too grown up for Christmas.
1: Oh, that is strange. I am not.
2: Oh, Grandmama.
1: Why such a sad face?
3: I guess I'm tired.
2: I asked Annette what she was giving Jesus for his birthday, but she wouldn't tell me.
1: And when did you ask Annette that?
3: Why do you tell everything, Danny.
1: Oh, he did nothing wrong, Annette.
3: He's nosy.
4: Annette, Danny is just beginning to understand what Christmas means.
3: And you're saying I don't know what it means?
4: No, I didn't say anything of the sort.
2: Oh, what's happened to you, Annette? You were so happy this afternoon.
3: I'm still happy.
1: You hide it very well.
3: No, why can't everybody leave me alone? It's Christmas. Isn't there something else we can talk about?
4: And it's right.
2: Oh, look, Papa. Hmm? The carolers are all around the church. And the candles are lighted.
1: Oh, such a beautiful sight.
2: Can we go faster?
4: Well, I think with a little urging. Giddy up there. Giddy up. It's Christmas.
2: Christmas. Oh, Christmas. I love Christmas.
0: As the sled sped faster, Danny's anticipation heightened. But then, when he walked into the church, he was not prepared for how beautiful everything was. The rosy light of hundreds of candles streaming from the windows and door, the tree, which only days before had been weighed down with snow in the forest near Danny's house, now stood tall, jeweled and bedecked and glistening, festooned with oranges, chocolate sticks, and shining gingerbread bears. The older children stood in front of the tree, singing the age-old carol of the birth of Jesus. Annette was part of this group, and as she sang, her thoughts flew back to that Christmas night when she first held Danny in her arms. That night, when she gained a child she now loved so much and lost her mother, whom no one could replace in her heart. Tears started to come, but she fought them back, for she saw that her grandmother was watching her, and Annette was determined not to show her feelings. The carol finished, and the older children went back to their seats. Then the old pastor climbed into the pulpit. He had been pastor in that village for 45 years, and everybody loved him. He looked out at the people that he loved and knew name by name and soul by soul. He was a very old man. This might be his last Christmas message. He prayed that he might speak words that would not be forgotten. Annette listened rather dreamily to the story she knew so well, half thinking of other things, until the old man suddenly repeated the words that had always haunted her every Christmas.
5: There was no room for him. No room.
0: And Annette thought,
3: how we welcomed Danny when he came into the world. We watched him, cared for him, loved him. Even the villagers looked after him when they found out he was motherless. But Jesus, the Savior, had no one but Mary and Joseph. No one but a few knew who he really was.
0: And then the pastor said words that burned Annette's heart.
5: Tonight, the Savior is still standing at closed doors. There are still hearts that have never made room for him. This is what he says. Behold, I stand at the door and knock. If any man hear my voice and open the door, I will come in. What will you do about him this Christmas? What will you do?
0: And before the old pastor could go on, Danny shouted,
2: I gave myself to Jesus for Christmas.
3: Danny.
5: That is all right, child. How wonderful. Out of the mouth of a babe, he gave himself to Jesus. What more a gift can you bring to the Savior? It is greater than the gold, frankincense, and myrrh. Greater than the throng of angels heralding his coming. Giving your life to him is the ultimate gift. I have known many of you for years. Perhaps there is one of you, besides this little child, who now wants to give his life to Jesus. Perhaps you have thought you did belong to Jesus, but the years have shown you've only given him lip service. Give of yourself now. He is waiting, standing at the door. Will you make room for him?
0: Annette's heart was filled with longing. The thoughts rushed through her mind.
3: I should like to ask Jesus to come in. I thought I had, but perhaps not. I wonder what it all means. I wonder if I should give myself to him.
0: Just for a moment, Annette thought it a rather nice idea and looked around to see whether the other people thought it was, too. And as she looked around, she suddenly noticed Lucian sitting on the other side of the church with his mother and sister. As she caught sight of him, she realized that she couldn't ask the Savior to come into her heart because the Savior would not want to come into an angry, unforgiving heart. Either she would have to forgive and be kind, or the Lord Jesus would have to stay outside. She didn't want to forgive and be kind. Not yet. There was something else, too. She had broken Lucian's carving and cheated him of his prize. If the Lord Jesus came into her heart, he would have something to say to her about that, and she did not want to listen. The pastor continued to speak, and the more he did, the more agitated Annette became. When she could not contain herself any longer, she bolted from her chair and ran out of the church. She ran straight to the wagon, and flinging herself onto the warm sleigh blanket, she wept tears of anguish.
6: Annette, my child, Annette.
3: Oh, Papa.
6: Such tears. Papa. Here, let me wipe them away.
3: Papa, I'm now. So unhappy. I'm so unhappy.
6: The more I wipe them, the more they flow. What's wrong?
3: I don't know.
6: Oh, Christmas is a sad night for you, my child, is it not?
3: I don't know, Papa.
6: You don't know. Perhaps I can tell you. If I am right, then say so. You are unhappy because this is the night your mama went to be with the Lord, and you miss her.
3: Yes, Papa.
6: Well, I can understand that. I have the same sadness. We will see your mother again, when all of us are face to face with Jesus.
3: Oh, Papa!
6: Annette, oh. Doesn't that thought make you happy?
3: No, Papa, it doesn't.
6: Then that is not really why you are crying.
3: No, Papa.
6: Then could it be what our pastor was saying about giving yourself to Jesus? Annette, I did not know. I thought when you were a child you asked Jesus to be your friend.
3: I know, Papa.
6: And now you aren't sure if you meant it?
3: Oh, Papa.
6: Oh, those are deserved tears, my child. Such anguish of heart is only cured by asking Christ into your heart. Oh, I wish I could help you, but I can't. Is it so hard to invite him in? Is there so much you are not willing to let go?
3: Oh, I don't know, Papa. I don't know.
6: Well. Let us just pray. The Spirit is speaking to you, and once he starts, he will not stop until you give him an answer. But remember, my child, there comes a time that when you do not say yes, that you are saying no. I pray that time never comes.

That evening, Annette could not make a decision. So sadness filled her heart and would remain until an event would transpire that would change her life and the lives of Lucian, Danny, and the old man. 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

0: this is Chris. The gang in Odyssey is about to set off for a time of wonder and excitement. Want to come along? We'd love to have you join us for today's adventure in Odyssey.
1: So how's the Good Samaritan coming?
2: He was the most selfish, horrible man who ever lived.
3: Oh, that sounds interesting. Not if you're a chimpanzee.
2: You're inviting me to a party?
3: Yeah.
2: I've got better things to do.
3: Good choice, Charles.
2: Thanks.

0: fantastic, Greg. Whoa, I'm impressed. When I gave you guys this Sunday school assignment, I didn't expect so much effort to go into it. That was amazing. You know, if you haven't done your project yet, don't be intimidated by what Greg just did, okay? Just because he chose to mime the entire book of Revelation doesn't mean you guys have to get that involved. Something simple would be just fine. All right, let's assign next week's projects. Brenda, you and Charles are going next week. Do you know what you're doing yet?
1: I'm doing the story of the 10 lepers as a puppet show.
0: Oh, that sounds interesting. And just in case somebody doesn't know, would you please tell the class what that's about?
1: Well, these 10 people with leprosy came to Jesus and asked to be healed. He told them to show themselves to priests. They did, and they were healed. But only 1 out of 10 came back to thank Jesus.
0: Okay, that'll be good. And Charles, what'll you be doing?
2: I'm doing a play about the Good Samaritan.
0: A play?
2: Well, actually, I'll be dressing up popsicle sticks for people.
0: Oh, popsicle sticks. Very creative. Tell us the story.
2: Okay, there's this man who got beat up by robbers. And two guys passed by him and didn't even stop to help. But then a third guy called. The Good Samaritan stopped and helped him.
0: That's right. Good choice, Charles.
2: Thanks.
0: Okay, it's time for church, so let's pray and dismiss. Our Father, we thank you for giving these children such good talents, and thank you that they're using them for you. It's in Jesus' name we pray. Amen. See you next week.
2: Man, Greg really went all out.
1: I know. That's going to make me look bad when I do mine next week. I was just going to use socks for puppets. Can't do that now.
2: I haven't even started my project yet. I got to get home and eat some popsicles.
1: Looks like we both got a lot of work to do.
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10: All right. Everyone take your seats, please. Thank you. Now, it's become quite obvious in the last few days that some people think this study hall is actually a talk-to-your-friends hall. Well, it's not. This class is designed for everyone to sit still and get homework and studying done. That can't be accomplished if everyone's talking. Anyway, I'm going to do something about it today. I'm rearranging the seating chart, splitting up some of you motor mouths, and I'll call names and you'll go where I tell you to. This'll be your seat for the rest of the school year. Now, you got it? Good. Adams, I want you to move over 2 tables and sit next to Thompson. Benjamin, far table next to Peterson. Joseph.
11: Hi.
12: Hey.
11: I'm Glenn Adams.
12: Charles Thompson, nice to meet you.
11: Guess we're gonna be sitting together.
12: Yeah.
11: Don't really know why he changed my seat. Maybe he knew we'd make a good team, huh?
12: Could be.
11: Yeah. Well, I better get some homework done. You think I could borrow a pencil?
12: Oh, sure. Here.
11: Thanks. Ooh. You know, on second thought, never mind. I don't really like number 3 pencils. Too light. I like my number 2s. I'll take 2.5 sometimes, but never 3. They put too much strain on your eyes. No, thanks. I'd like to be able to see when I'm 50. You can have your pencil back, Charles.
10: All right,
11: I'll just study.
10: For now.
12: Sure.
10: We'll see how this works the next couple of days.
11: So, you ready for the killer bees?
12: What?
11: They're on their way, you know.
12: Killer bees?
11: You haven't heard?
12: No. What are you talking about?
11: They're from South America, and they're migrating north. Millions of them. They should reach the United States about, well, any day now.
12: Where'd you hear this?
11: From a reliable source. It's got the whole state of Texas in a tizzy. I mean, I'm not worried. I've got my beekeeper's suit. You do have a beekeeper suit, don't you?
12: No.
11: You better get a move on. Have to order them special. You can't get one of those things out of Kmart, you know.
12: How come I haven't heard anything about this before?
11: They're trying to keep it quiet so there's not such a panic.
12: Who are they? And how are they keeping it quiet if people in Texas know all about it?
10: Thompson, quiet down over there.
12: Yes, sir.
11: You got Mr. Kelly for geography? Charles, you got Mr. Kelly?
2: Yes.
11: Big test today, huh?
2: Yeah, that's what I'm studying for. At least I'm trying to.
11: You know the capital of Nevada?
2: No.
11: I got a feeling he's gonna ask us to name all 50 state capitals.
2: Are you crazy? All 50?
11: Do you know them?
2: No, of course not.
11: I'd look them up if I were you. I memorized them last night, just in case.
2: He's not gonna ask us that.
11: Whatever you say, it's your grade.
2: Fine.
11: Carson City.
2: What?
11: That's the capital of Nevada. Carson City.
2: Look, I'm sorry, but I don't want to get in trouble. I think we should stop talking now.
11: Oh, sure. Hey, Charles. Charles!
2: What?
11: Do you always breathe like that?
2: Glenn!
10: All right, Thompson, that's it. Get over here.
11: Sorry.
1: You think these puppets are okay?
12: They're a lot better than my popsicle stick men. What's this branch thing for?
1: Well, I didn't realize when I picked the story that I would need 11 hands for all the puppets, one for each leper and Jesus. So I'm using that thing to hold up my leper puppets.
12: That's kind of neat.
1: I better get that.
12: Hey, do you have anything to drink?
1: Sure, check the fridge.
12: Thanks.
1: Hello? Just a second. Dad!
6: Yeah?
1: Telephone!
6: Thanks.
2: There's a note from your mom in the refrigerator. Have you seen it yet?
1: No, what's it say?
2: I'll be home around 7. Yours and your father's supper is wrapped in foil. Write your thank you notes.
1: Thank you notes? Oh, brother.
2: Thank you notes to who?
1: Oh, I got a bunch of stuff from my relatives for my birthday. Mom's been bugging me to write thank you notes.
2: Your birthday? That was months ago.
1: I know. That's why I don't see the point. They probably don't even remember what they got me anymore. Is that lemonade?
2: Yeah, you want some?
1: I'll get it later. So how's the Good Samaritan coming?
2: He's purple.
1: What?
2: He was a grape-flavored popsicle. But I figure he'd be pretty purple anyways after getting beat up. And you know the two guys who passed by the hurt man on the side of the road?
1: Yeah?
2: I'm gonna make them real ugly and mean, and they're gonna talk like this and say, I've got better things to do than get my hands dirty helping you. Stay away from me.
1: That's good. You know, I was thinking about doing the same thing with the lepers. For the ones who don't come back to thank Jesus, they'll have ugly faces and be really obnoxious and nobody will like them. I've got names for them, too. One's going to be Rusty for Rusty Gordon, and then Rodney for Rodney Rathbone.
2: How about Glenn?
1: Glenn?
2: You want obnoxious? Glenn Adams. Did I tell you he sits by me in study hall now?
1: I don't know any Glenn Adams.
2: You know, the kid that always sits alone at lunch, on the far side of the lunchroom.
1: Oh yeah, I know who you're talking about.
2: Well, I know why he sits alone now. He's irritating.
1: What'd he do?
2: He got me in trouble. He wouldn't be quiet. Have you heard anything about killer bees?
1: What?
2: Never mind. I just hope he keeps quiet tomorrow.
11: I mean, bad posture never killed anyone as far as I know. The worst thing it could do is cripple you for life. And that's not even really likely if
2: I don't have bad posture.
11: Not if you're a chimpanzee.
2: Look, Glenn, I'm sorry, but I don't want to get in trouble again. I think we should just be quiet.
11: Oh, okay, sure. I understand. Here.
2: What is this?
11: Open it.
2: You're inviting me to a party?
11: Yeah, my birthday. The party's this Thursday after school. Can you come?
2: I'm not sure.
11: It's my first party since I've moved here. I figure it'll be a great way to make some new friends. I haven't made too many friends since I've been here.
2: Well, I'll have to see what I'm doing Thursday.
11: I hope you can make it. I really want you there.
2: Can I ask why?
11: Why what?
2: Why you want me there? I mean, you only met me yesterday.
11: I like you. You're different, and I can tell. You listen a lot better than other people. I think we could be good friends.
2: Really?
11: Sure. In fact, you're probably the best friend I've made since I've moved here.
2: I am.
1: Charles, back here. I saved you a seat.
2: Thanks. You gotta help me. Invite me to something for this Thursday.
1: What are you talking about?
2: What are you doing Thursday night?
1: I don't know. Why?
2: What do you think you might be doing?
1: I guess my mom and I might go shop for clothes.
2: Invite me.
1: You really want to go shopping?
2: No, but invite me anyway.
1: Okay. You want to go shopping Thursday?
2: I'd love to. There.
1: What's your problem?
2: Glenn invited me to his birthday party on Thursday. I need an excuse not to go.
1: So you're going to tell him I invited you to go shopping with me?
2: Yeah.
1: Wouldn't you rather go to a party?
2: Are you crazy? This is Glenn Adams we're talking about here.
1: You barely know him.
2: Exactly. Can you believe he invited me to his party?
1: I don't know. I think it was pretty nice of him. You should go.
2: If I go, then I'll think I want to be friends with him. I can't be friends with him. He drives me crazy.
1: It's just a party. It's not like you're marrying him.
2: Doesn't matter anyway. I'm going shopping with you.
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3: 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We always love hearing from you.
2: Glenn, hey, over here.
11: Oh, hi, Charles.
2: How'd your party go last night?
11: It was great. We had a blast. You should have been there.
2: Yeah, well, I'm sorry. But Brenda invited me to go somewhere with her.
11: Too bad. It was one of the best parties I ever had. We opened presents, ate a lot of food, played some games, darts, air hockey, 3 or 4 games of Capture the Flag. That was fun.
2: Capture the Flag?
11: Yeah. You ever played it?
2: Sure, but where did you play?
11: Well, just around my house.
2: Outside?
11: Sure.
2: But there was a thunderstorm last night.
11: So?
2: Your parents let you play outside during a thunderstorm?
11: Well, it wasn't a bad thunderstorm.
2: Any thunderstorm is too dangerous.
11: Maybe it was worse at your house.
2: I live 3 streets over from you. It was pouring.
11: So maybe we only played for 5 minutes.
2: You can't play 3 games of Capture the Flag in 5 minutes.
11: Okay, we didn't play in the thunderstorm.
2: But you said...
11: I know what I said. There was no party last night, okay?
2: What?
11: Nobody showed up. It was my parents and me. That's it. I handed out 100 invitations to people all over the school, and nobody came.
2: I'm sorry.
11: Yeah, that's what everybody else said, too.

0: What was that?
1: Help!
2: Glenn?
1: Charles! Help! Over here!
0: Glenn, what happened?
1: These two guys beat me up. They just left me here on the sidewalk.
0: You're purple.
1: I know. You have to get me to the hospital, please.
0: You want me to carry you there?
1: Yes, please. And with both hands in front of you, if you don't mind. The over-the-shoulder method could permanently damage my spine. And try not to let my head bobble. I have very sensitive neck muscles. Oh, and don't use your back when you lift me. Use your legs. Okay? Go ahead. Charles?
0: Forget it.
1: What?
0: I'm not helping you. I don't even like you.
1: But I'm seriously, maybe even fatally hurt.
0: Don't worry, somebody else will come by here soon.
1: It'll be too late.
0: Too bad. I guess you shouldn't have been so annoying in study hall.
1: No, wait.
3: I've got better things to do than to get my hands dirty helping you. Stay away from me.
1: No, please, don't leave me. Help me, Charles. Need your help.
0: Oh boy, just a dream. Just a dream.
4: Jesus, I just wanted to thank you for healing me. But didn't I heal 10 men? Where are the other 9? Are you the only one who came back to thank God? Stand up and go on your way. You were healed because you believed.
5: The end.
6: Yeah!
7: Very good, Brenda. Nice job.
5: Thank you.
7: Boy, I can't get over how impressive these presentations have been. You have all worked really hard. All right, we have one more today, and Charles, you're up.
0: Okay. This is the story of the Good Samaritan. This here is a man, and he was walking down the road one day, when all of a sudden, some robbers came along and beat him up. The man was badly hurt and stranded on the side of the road. He needed to get to a hospital, but he couldn't walk, so he just laid there. Just then, a man called a Levite was coming down the road. He saw the man lying on the ground. He knew the man needed help, but he didn't stop to help him. He just walked on. He walked right past him like he didn't even see him. He didn't even slow down. Didn't care at all. The man was bleeding to death and he just passed on by. How could this guy ever live with himself again? He was the most selfish, horrible man who ever lived and doesn't deserve to have any friends. And that's exactly what happened,
7: Charles,
0: to him. He never had any friends. After he passed by that man on the road, he went home and stayed there and watched television and ate popcorn all day for the next 20 years because nobody wanted to be around him.
7: Charles!
0: What? What? Oh.
7: What are you doing?
0: I'm telling the story.
7: Well, I don't remember that last part being in the story.
0: Oh, I guess not.
7: Do you want to continue?
0: Maybe I better not.
7: What about your presentation?
0: Can I do it next week?
7: Sure, I guess so.
0: Thanks.
7: Okay. Well, I have a treat for you guys. I think you deserve a reward for your hard work. So immediately after church today, we'll all head down to the fellowship hall and have some ice cream.
5: This is great ice cream. I'm gonna have another scoop. You want any?
0: No thanks.
5: You're passing up free ice cream?
0: I'm not hungry.
5: Upset about your project?
0: No. Well, maybe a little embarrassed. I should have gone to Glenn's party.
5: Really?
0: I had a dream the other night that Glenn was on the side of the road bleeding. And I walked right past him, just like the guy in my story.
5: Well, it's not like he really did that.
0: That's a lousy excuse.
5: I mean, we can't all be good Samaritans.
0: Another lousy excuse.
5: Just trying to make you feel better. So what's your excuse now?
0: What do you mean?
5: I mean, is Glenn so mad that you can never be friends again? Ever?
0: No, I don't think so.
5: So maybe you can still be friends.
0: You're right. You're right! Thanks, Brenda. I gotta go.
5: Sure. See ya. I'm getting some more ice cream. Mr. Everson?
6: Yes, Brenda.
5: Could I have another cone?
6: Oh, sure you can.
5: This is great ice cream. Did it come from Wits End?
6: Well, actually, it's homemade. Connie made it herself.
5: Really?
6: Well, she sure did. I guess she felt you guys deserved it.
5: That was really nice of her.
6: Yeah, sure was.
5: Wait a minute. Where is she?
6: Oh, Connie? Oh, she had to go on home.
5: She went home? When did she leave?
6: Just now.
5: I gotta go.
1: Connie! Connie!
7: Brenda?
1: Connie!
7: Brenda, what's the matter?
1: Nothing. I just wanted to tell you thank you for the ice cream.
7: You ran all the way out here to tell me thank you?
1: Yeah.
7: Well, you're welcome. You know, you're the only person who took the time to say that. Thanks.
1: You're welcome.

0: Charles?
1: Hey, Glenn.
0: What are you doing here?
1: I want to apologize for the way I acted.
0: Oh, okay.
1: And I thought maybe you'd want to play catch or something.
0: You want to play catch with me?
1: Yeah.
0: Why?
1: What do you mean, why? Come on, let's play.
0: I'm not very good at baseball.
1: Neither am I, but it's just catch.
0: Well, okay, I'll be right out. Let me get my glove and goggles.
1: Goggles?
0: Yeah, protective eyewear. You know, you really should wear it. You could lose an eye if the ball gets you in the right place.
1: I'll think about it.
0: Sun's real bright today. You have sunscreen on?
1: No.
0: You can use some of mine if you want. Level 56. You could catch on fire and it wouldn't penetrate through this stuff.
1: No, I... 56, huh? Sounds pretty strong. Maybe I will try some.
0: Really? Great. Be right back.
1: This Good Samaritan stuff is going to be harder than I thought.
2: James 1:22 tells us, "Do what God's teaching says. Don't just listen and do nothing." Jesus told the parable of the Good Samaritan so that we could learn how to love our neighbors. When we hear any Bible story or lesson, it's important not to just listen and enjoy them. We need to learn from them and then live them. Well, that's all for now. 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It's called The Pretty Good Samaritan. 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Our production engineer was Mark Drury. And our executive producer is Chuck Bolte. And I'm Chris, hoping you'll join us again next time for more Adventures in Odyssey. 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

0: Almost from the very first minute of our stay in the city of Geneva, things had gone badly for my brother John. On every public square, down every alley, John saw the careless living of the people who called themselves Christians. When John and William Farrell tried to clean up the city, they met nothing but hostility. Louis Dutillier, John's good friend, declared that all this trouble meant the church in Geneva couldn't possibly be the Church of God. So he went back to France and the Church of Rome. More trouble broke almost at once. Just before Easter that year, a request from the city of Bern, another Protestant city in Switzerland, came to the council.
1: Gentlemen of the council, we have just one more item of business on our agenda this afternoon.
2: Well, let's get it over with.
1: However, it is an important matter and it requires your intelligent consideration and your vote. Now then, a request has come to our council from our good friends in the city of Bern. As we all know, we are indebted to our friends in the city of Bern for a good deal of political and religious help and influence. Yes. Fellow Protestants like ourselves, they are true and loyal friends. The request is simply this: that our own Reformation churches here in Geneva make a few minor, very minor changes in the worship, such as Bern suggests that our churches replace the baptismal fonts which have been removed, that the use of unleavened bread, such as wafers, be put back into the Lord's Supper.
2: What matters? What kind of bread we use? Let's hear the rest.
1: Yes. That there be four holy days put back into each year: Christmas, Easter, Ascension Day, and Pentecost. That's all, gentlemen of the council. Really, three relatively uncontroversial matters.
2: Let's vote! Get it over with!
3: Wait! I'd like to know, why does Bern want us to make these changes?
1: Of course, monsieur. Come to the front so we can all hear you.
3: It sounds to me like Bern is moving back to the Roman church.
1: Monsieur, you asked why. According to this letter, our friends in Bern simply feel that it's good for all the Protestant churches and all our Swiss cities to be alike. Bern churches have made those charges, therefore we should.
2: Sounds like good sense to me. Let's vote.
1: Are you ready for a vote?
3: Monsieur Lamour.
1: Well?
3: This is a church matter. Shouldn't we consult the preachers? They might see something in this request that we don't.
1: The request has come to the council. The council will decide. Gentlemen, your vote. Shall we respect the request of our sister city and make these minor changes in our order of worship?
2: Yes.
0: John's taking the sun on the balcony, Monsieur Farrell. You and Monsieur Corot go right on out and join him.
4: Take my arm, Corot. The balcony's to the left.
5: Thank you.
4: Well, John, what do you think of the latest news?
6: Ah, Farrell, Corot.
4: They had no right to do it, John. The council had no right to pass on something concerning our churches without consulting us. And here's one man that intends to tell them so.
5: Farrell, please.
7: This time he's right, John. Listen to him.
4: The council had no right to pass on this request. Playing politics, that's all they're doing. Rubbing their hands together and bowing and scraping to the city of Bern. How can you sit back, John, and calmly let the government drag superstition back into the church?
6: Farrell, I am just as upset as you are.
4: Baptismal fonts, holy days,
7: unleavened bread. It's a terrible, terrible thing they've done.
6: I know it. I know it. And I'm upset, too.
4: Well, what are you going to do?
6: I don't know yet. I have to think, to pray for guidance.
7: I know what I'm going to do. I'm going to preach against it in the pulpit. I'm going to tell my people.
6: But, Caro, it's just 2 days before Easter.
7: All the better. I preach tomorrow, Saturday, at 6 p.m., the night before Easter, there's a crowd to hear what I have to say.
6: Do you think that's wise?
7: Was the council wise? Was the council good? The governors of this city are like the image of Daniel. They have feet of clay.
4: Bravo!
7: That's what this old blind preacher is going to tell his people tomorrow.
4: Bravo! Bravo!
6: You're right, of course you're right. But how much can we fight something that's already legally passed?
7: You'll see after I preach tomorrow night. And then you'll have your chance the next day to fight too.
6: Easter Sunday.
4: Is there a better time to take up the sword of truth? Is there, John?

0: May I help you to the pulpit, Monsieur Carreau?
1: If you will. But you may be sorry. You may not like what I have to say tonight.
0: I always do. Here are the steps.
1: Thank you.
0: The church is full tonight, Monsieur. The night before Easter. May God be with you.
1: I tell you again, the council, the government of this city, has no right to decide matters for the church. They are wrong. They sin when they do it. The governors of this city of Geneva are like the image of Daniel with feet of clay.
0: Somebody will stop him if he doesn't stop himself.
1: And where does this old blind preacher find the daring to say this? From God. And I say more. They are like rats among the straw.
0: Soldiers. The council soldiers.
1: They want to destroy. Destroy, I say. Oh, very subtly.
2: You've said enough, old man.
1: Who's there?
2: Just a few of us rats. No, you're coming with us.
3: Soldiers got here fast.
1: Let go of my arm. I'm preaching.
2: You're finished.
1: What do you want?
2: Nobody speaks against the government that way. You knew what you were doing. Come on.
1: Oh, my arm. All right, I'll go with you. My cane. Please,
2: you all need it while you're going.
1: You see? You see what kind of men are governing your city?
2: Shut your mouth, old man.
4: Monsieur Farrell.
5: Where's John?
4: Why, he's upstairs in his study preparing tomorrow's sermon.
5: Should have done it yesterday. John! John!
6: Farrell?
5: Who else? Get your cape.
6: What's wrong?
5: They took Carreau.
6: Who?
5: Soldiers from the council. Right in the middle of the preaching.
6: Oh, that poor man. But we told
5: him. We told him nothing. Get your cape. We're going to the council. Right on in. Don't stop for anybody. Go right on through, John. Don't hang back. Let me through here.
7: Out of my way.
8: Pardon, madame. The council chamber.
5: Out of our way.
7: Your honor, sirs, wait your turn.
5: We're going into these chambers and you can't stop us. Come on, John. Gentlemen.
0: Monsieur Farrell. Monsieur Calvin.
5: It is indeed. We're here to tell you that you've sinned in arresting a servant of the Lord.
9: Sirs, you've been forbidden to bring your grievances here. You know that.
5: We know it, and we ignore it. Our friend Carreau told the truth about you.
10: Farrell is right, Monsieur Lameau. Council members, you should have consulted us when you passed the request from Bern. We came here to face you with it. We don't intend to leave until this matter is settled.
11: And so, gentle preachers, does this sound fair? We will not retract our decision, but we will hold back from putting it into effect. We will not insist that you add the fonts and holy days. We won't even talk about it.
5: More like it.
10: It sounds like a reasonable agreement.
11: There is just one condition. If you agree to let us keep the blind preacher Carreau away from his pulpit permanently.
5: What are you talking about?
10: We will not.
11: You reject our proposal?
5: We certainly do. What's more, we have no intention of dragging the fonts, the holy days, the unleavened bread back into our churches just because you say so.
10: No intention at all.
11: You are dismissed.
5: Well, that's that. Might have known.
10: Farrell, the crowd is still out here.
5: Don't let them bother you. Just push them. Are you with me?
10: Pardon, madame.
12: Why? He spit on
5: Get out of the way, you peasants.
12: Down
2: to the roll with them.
12: Pigs!
2: Throw them in the roll.
4: John. John, are you all right? I was asleep, but I heard you moaning.
6: Oh, I can't sleep.
4: Oh, I'll get your medicine.
6: Oh. It's a nightmare. I wanted a quiet study. So God gives me this. This awful church. This awful city. A nightmare. What's that noise?
4: Just a branch scraping against the window, John. I'll get your pills.
6: Oh, that crowd. I can see it shouting. Somebody had a stick. One old woman, she spit at me, Marie. Our people. Oh, somebody's at the door.
4: In the middle of the night, John? Oh, don't go.
6: Oh, it's all right. Perhaps it's Farrell. Stay here.
4: John, what is it? Who? John, are you all right?
6: It's a message from the council.
4: In the middle of the night? Here, let me see it.
6: I've read it. It says, "Will you agree to obey the request of Byrne? If not, you are hereby ordered not to mount your pulpit tomorrow, Easter Sunday, by order of the Council of Geneva."

And so we conclude Chapter 13 of Number 11, Rue Chanoine, the story of Monsieur John Calvin of Picardy, Paris, and Geneva. This has been another in the series Stories of Great Christians, and comes to you from the Moody Bible Institute of Chicago.

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1: Hi there, my friend. Ah, your guess is right. Uncle Bob, your friend, from Cleveland, Ohio, back again. 15 fun-filled minutes right here in the storybook room.

0: my friend. This is Aloysius the Ant. Did you know that I can carry over 60 times my weight?
1: Well, I've heard people say that, Aloysius. Would you clarify?
0: Yes, Uncle Bob. I can carry a grasshopper, and the grasshopper weighs 60 times my weight.
1: Wowie-kazowie. Now, if I apply that to myself, that would mean I ought to be able to carry 60 times my weight.
0: And how much would that be, my friend?
1: I weigh 194.
0: All right, 194 times 60. That would be 4, 6, and 11. You should be able to carry 11,640 pounds, Dan. That, my friend, is almost 6 tons.
1: Not a chance in a million, Aloysius. No, I can carry almost my own weight.
0: For how far?
1: Oh, for a few feet.
0: Well, that's better than not being able to carry anything. Now, let us get down to business, all right?
1: I'm in favor, Aloysius.
0: Great, great Uncle Bob. Say, down in Australia, I have a cousin aunt who is able to do something very spectacular.
1: Oh, really? Is this a cousin or an aunt?
0: You know something?
1: What?
0: You're corny.
1: I guess you told me.
0: Well, anyway, this aunt friend of mine down in Australia holds himself from his hind legs from a limb, you see, and he can hold a pair of workman's gloves from his mandibles. That means from his mouth. Now, that's 1,100 times his own weight. You weigh 194, right?
1: Right.
0: All right. That would be like you hanging from your toes, Uncle Bob, hanging on to 220 tons with your teeth.
1: My teeth would fall out for sure.
0: You probably could not get it in your mouth, Uncle Bob.
1: Well, I'm sure you're right. Tell me something else.
0: Well, I have a cousin aunt who lives in Algeria and in India. And the doctors and nurses really use this aunt to help them in the surgery. But in order for the aunt to help the doctors and nurses of Algeria and India, the aunt has to give up his life.
1: Oh, well, you'd better tell me.
0: If you have a strong stomach, okay.
1: We're ready.
0: Anyway, over in some parts of Algeria and India, doctors and nurses do not use stitches to sew up a wound. They use an ant.
1: An ant?
0: Yes. You know how ants are able to hold on so strong with their pinchers or their mandibles?
1: Yes, I do know that. An old expression says he hung on like an ant or like a bulldog.
0: Well, the ant really holds on. When the doctors or nurses are ready to close the wound, they bring a live Algerian ant right where they want the skin to grow together. They put the ant on the wound, and the ant immediately grasps the two pieces of skin that should grow together and pinches it with his mandibles, and that pinches it shut, Uncle Bob.
1: Well, won't he let go?
0: No, you see, for then the doctor cuts the ant's head off.
1: Well, then the ant will let go for sure.
0: Oh, no, no. You see, even in death, the ant holds on, solid as a bulldog.
1: Oh, this is interesting. And then what happens?
0: Well, then the wound, of course, heals. And then the doctor takes out those little ant mandibles or pinchers that held the wound together. And now, I must say that this happens in the back country of Algeria and India. I heard this through the grapevine.
1: Now, you're sure this is not some kind of a fib?
0: Oh, no. No, honest. Really, this is historically accurate.
1: Okay, Aloysius, I'll take your word for it. Now, what kind of an ant are you?
0: I am a black carpenter ant. I live in Minnesota.
1: Well, finally, we're getting down to you. You've told us about everyone else.
0: I have a very interesting story. Did you know the black carpenter ant that lives in Minnesota has built-in antifreeze in his body?
1: What do you mean?
0: Well, I have a little chemical. I only use it when it gets cold, so my body does not freeze. It is a little chemical in a gland. The chemical is called ethylene glycerol.
1: Well, that sounds like the antifreeze we use in the radiators and the engine blocks of our cars. That's called ethylene glycol.
0: Well, how about that? Mine is called ethylene glycerol, and I would imagine I had mine before Prestone did.
1: Yes, I would say quite definitely you certainly did. Well, now, how does this work?
0: Well, Uncle Bob, as it gets cold, the thermostat in my body tells my brain to release the little valve in this gland and let this ethylene glycerol antifreeze into my blood circulatory system.
1: And of course, that way you can't freeze.
0: Oh, you're cool, Uncle Bob, you're cool. But you know, I have a cousin who lives in North Carolina.
1: Oh, no, not another relative.
0: Well, this one is my kind, the black carpenter ant. But in North Carolina, he does not have to use his ethylene glycerol.
1: Why is that?
0: Well, of course, it does not get that cold. The temperature does not plummet to 40 below zero like it does here in Minnesota. So, this little friend just doesn't have to use it.
1: What if he had to?
0: Well, this was tested by scientists some time ago from a state university. They brought the little black carpenter ant from North Carolina, where it's warm, to Minnesota, where it's cold. He had never used his ethylene glycerol antifreeze before.
1: And when he came to cold Minnesota?
0: Well, he used his ethylene glycerol antifreeze for the first time in his life.
1: I wonder if he knew he had it.
0: I would say he did.
1: Well, Black Carpenter Aloysius, in schools all around the world, evolution teaches that the black carpenter ant did not always have this antifreeze protection.
0: But when does evolution say we got it?
1: Well, they said as you gradually moved north into colder climates, you developed your antifreeze glands to save your life from freezing.
0: Well, if that is true, what about the black carpenter ants living in the Southland? They don't need antifreeze to live there, but as they move north, they already have it. How then did they get it?
1: Good question. Must be then that they always had it.
0: Yes, and my creator built it into us from the beginning. You know, Uncle Bob, that would prove that evolution is unscientific and false.
1: Rather interesting, Aloysius. The creator of the black carpenter ant is the Lord Jesus Christ. And if he has a plan for this little fella, what does that say about you? Say, do you know who the first person was to burn the Bible? It was a king, a man who should have known better. Today's true story happened about 2,700 years ago in Jerusalem. Let's meet two important men in our adventure today. They are Barak and Jeremiah. Oh, good morning, Barak.
2: Good morning, Master Jeremiah. Anything for your scribe today?
1: Have a seat. I have something from God, Barak. I want you to copy.
2: Very well, Master. My quill and my scroll.
1: Very fine. Okay. Thus saith the Lord, O Israel, listen.
3: Barak copied Jeremiah's message from God on a scroll and took it down to the synagogue in Jerusalem.
4: Yes. I don't know. I sort of look at it this way.
2: Who's that?
5: Would you please identify yourself?
2: Yes, gladly. I am Barak, the scribe to the prophet Jeremiah.
6: Tidings coming?
2: Jehovah the Lord has spoken, gentlemen.
5: Read on, Barak.
2: Thank you, sir. O Israel, listen to me. You have turned your back on me. You've worshipped idols for some time now. Return to me, or I'll send the Babylonian armies to capture you and destroy your cities.
5: Oh, Lord, God, help us.
2: This is the word from the Lord Jehovah through his prophet Jeremiah. Good day, my brothers.
3: Micaiah was one who heard Barak's message in the synagogue. So he went to King Jehoiakim's palace. There he met with a group of important princes.
2: Brothers, listen. I have important message.
5: All right. Go ahead, Micaiah.
2: Bad tidings. Barak, the scribe to Jeremiah, was at the synagogue.
5: Very interesting. What did he say, Micaiah?
2: He said that Israel was going to be captured by the Babylonian army unless we repented and stopped worshipping idols.
7: That's bad medicine.
5: All right.
2: Okay, I'll have him in a few minutes.
5: Here he is, sir.
8: Thank you. Barak,
2: We, the princes of King Jehoiakim, are ready to listen to you.
0: Yeah, I know him.
6: Yeah, it's okay. Oh,
2: right. Brothers, the Lord Jehovah spoke to the prophet Jeremiah this morning, and he said, O Israel, listen to me. You have turned your back on me, and you have been worshipping idols now. Return, or I will send the Babylonian armies to capture you and destroy your cities.
4: Oh, by my mind, the king has to hear this.
5: He has this to hear. The king right away.
7: Yes, and Beric, you and Jeremiah better go hide yourself real well, because when King Jehoiakim hears about this scroll, he's going to be furious.
4: Yes. Oh, yes, that's right.
6: All right, man, I'll do it.
7: Beric, please leave the scroll for me. King Jehoiakim would like to see it, I'm sure.
6: Oh, yes, all right, Elishama. Here it is.
7: Who goes there?
8: Boo! It is I, Jehudai, the king's prince.
7: Right this way, Jehudai.
9: And so I asked him if he had any other work for prince.
5: Hold it, man. Jehudai.
8: Your magnificence, King Jehoiakim. I have a message.
0: Yes, I'm listening, Prince Jehudai.
8: The scroll I have in my hand. And the idea where it came from?
0: None whatsoever. Where?
8: From Jeremiah, the prophet.
0: This ought to be interesting. Read a piece of it for me, Jehudai.
8: All right. Here. Jehovah the Lord has spoken.
0: I've heard that before.
8: And what else did he have to say, Jehudai? Jehovah the Lord hath spoken. O Israel, listen to me. Because of your sin of worshipping idols and rejecting me, the one true God, I will send the Babylonian army to overthrow you.
5: What's that? The Babylonians?
8: That's what Jeremiah said, sir.
0: Do die. Give me that scroll.
8: Yes, sir.
0: Thank you. Now, as for this, my penknife carried for that. And, of course, we're not supposed to litter, so on the fire with it. Go! Men, listen, nothing will delight me more than for you to go out and arrest Barak and Jeremiah and bring them to me.
3: But God hid Barak and Jeremiah so the king's men couldn't get them.
6: Are they gone? Yeah. Thank the Lord for hiding us, Jeremiah. Barak, this morning the Lord told me that King Jehoiakim destroyed the scroll.
5: Oh, no.
6: Yes, but don't worry. God has given me the message all over again, and you can copy it.
8: The king must have been furious when he heard that the Babylonian army is going to come and destroy his city and his nation.
6: Yes, that's why he burned the scroll.
8: That's what I surmise.
6: But Beric, this time, God says, write these words to King Jehoiakim. Jehoiakim, because you have destroyed God's word, God will destroy you, and no son of yours will ever sit on the throne of Israel.
8: Ooh, wow. Jeremiah, that will be some message to deliver to the king.
3: It happened just as Jeremiah the prophet said it. The Babylonian army did come. The cities were captured. The king was killed, and the nation was left in ruins. Just one more proof that God's word is true. And even though men cut it and burn it, you can't destroy it. Today's true story came from Jeremiah, chapter 36. And that's Storybook Room today. Uncle Bob, till next week, bye-bye.
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2: Presenting Your Story Hour, building for a better tomorrow. Today's story...
3: Why, Hans, whatever is the matter? You look troubled.
4: I just can't understand it.
3: Can't understand what?
4: Why you don't ask me for more money when you need it.
3: Whatever are you talking about?
4: I give you a certain amount each month to run the household on. If it isn't enough, I wish you'd tell me. Well, perhaps sometimes I could give you more.
3: But I don't need more.
4: Then why do you keep taking money out of my desk?
3: Hans, how can you accuse me of such a thing? You know I wouldn't dream of touching any of the tax that belongs to the Royal Treasury.
4: Well, all I know is that frequently in the past few weeks I've been missing small sums of money. But today, there were 24 kronen missing. And I know it's no mistake in accounting.
3: 24 kronen?
4: Yes. I didn't want to think someone had stolen it. I preferred to believe you'd borrowed it for some reason. Now, I don't know what to think.
3: Have you asked George or Max about it?
4: No. Why should they take it? They each have an allowance of 2 kronen a week.
3: Just the same, it might be well to ask. I happen to know that George has been treating his friends lately.
4: Oh?
3: Just yesterday, Carl's mother, Carl is one of his classmates, told me how much her boy had liked the pastries that George had bought for the whole class.
4: Well, not impossible, I suppose. Nevertheless, I'm not going to say anything, at least not yet. I must find out some way if either is a thief.
3: Little George a thief? Why, he's only 10 years old.
4: I don't care if he's 10 or 20. If he's taking things that don't belong to him, he must be stopped.
3: Why don't you just ask the boys about it?
4: Because if one of them's guilty, he'll just deny it. But if one of them is the culprit, I'll catch him. Somehow.
5: Hello, boys and girls. I'm Uncle Dan.
6: And I'm Aunt Carol. Welcome, everyone.
5: From our preview, I'm sure you think today's story is the biography of a thief.
6: But it isn't really. I mean, he was a thief, but he didn't stay that way.
5: That's the thrilling thing about this story. It shows the power of a changed life.
7: In the early 1800s, Father and Mother Mueller lived with their 2 sons, Max and George, in a comfortable home in the village of Heimerschlaben, in the Kingdom of Prussia. Being a royal tax collector required that Mr. Mueller keep an accurate accounting of all money collected. Several times lately, he had noticed small amounts of money missing from the depository in his desk, and he was determined to find the culprit. Therefore, one evening after he deposited the money in the usual place, he left the house for several minutes. When he returned...
4: Hello there, George. Reading the same book as when I left.
8: Yes, Father.
4: Must be pretty interesting to keep your attention this long.
8: Not really, Father. It's just my school lessons.
4: You should find them interesting. It's always interesting to learn new things.
8: I suppose so.
4: If Mother wants me, I'll be in my study a few minutes.
8: All right, I'll tell her.
7: Father Mueller entered the study, went to his desk, and recounted the money he had placed there just a few minutes before.
4: Just as I suspected. Short again. 5 kronen this time. George?
8: Yes, Father?
4: Come here a minute.
8: What is it, Father?
4: I want you to give me back the money you took from my desk a few minutes ago.
8: But, Father, I didn't take any money.
4: We'll see about that.
7: And systematically, Father Mueller went through the boy's pockets, finding nothing.
4: Take off your shoes.
8: But why? Surely you don't think
4: I intend to leave any question in my mind. Now take off your shoes.
8: Yes, Father.
4: Now, give them here.
7: As he shook the shoes, out fell the missing coins. Exactly 5 kronen. Time and again, little George was punished for stealing. Each time he would resolve to change his ways, but each time he slipped back into his old habits. Not knowing what else to do with him, his father decided to send him away to school at Halberstadt, in the hopes that the discipline of a boarding school would improve his weakness of character. But instead of applying himself to his studies, George Mueller continued his evil habits and acquired some new ones.
9: Aren't you going to study your lessons tonight, George?
10: No, they're too dull. This book I'm reading is much more interesting.
11: Say, George, sneak down to my room tonight and we'll play some games. A couple of other fellows will be there, too.
10: Sure, I don't want to study anyhow. We'll put one over on the headmaster. Now look, fellows. We'll wait until the headmaster is asleep, then we'll sneak out of our rooms and meet at the saloon in the village. What do you say?
9: Hey, that's a good idea.
10: That sounds great.
9: How'll we get back in?
10: Well, the same way we got out. Sneak back in. Or, better yet, we'll just stay at the saloon all night. We can get good and drunk, then come back in while everybody else is in church.
9: Come on, let's go.
11: Yeah.
7: When George was 16, he received permission from his father to leave the school and return home. But he remained there only long enough to obtain a sum of money by dishonest means. Then he ran away to the village of Brunswick and soon squandered all his money. With nothing left to pay his expenses, he drifted from one hotel to another, from village to village, trying to evade the police. Finally, he was captured and taken before the magistrate for trial.
12: Your name?
13: Franz Gruber.
12: Occupation?
13: I am the owner of the village hotel in Brunswick.
12: Do you recognize the defendant?
13: Oh, yes, Your Honor. A few weeks ago, he registered as George Mueller at my hotel. He appeared to have quite a bit of money, for he wore expensive clothing and chose an expensive room and ordered many drinks. But after he had been there about a week, he disappeared without paying his bill.
12: Have you seen him since?
13: Not until today, in this room. But that is the man.
12: That will be all, Mr. Gruber. Next witness. Your name and occupation?
14: Carl Schmidt, innkeeper.
12: Do you recognize the defendant?
14: I certainly do. He registered at my hotel. After a few days, I began to suspect he didn't have any money. So one evening, when he ordered drinks, I went to his room myself.
10: Where are the drinks I ordered?
14: Not one more drink do you get from here until your bill is paid, in full.
10: But I don't have my money with me, sir. I shall go to Brunswick in the morning and collect some money I left with a friend there.
14: You'll go all right, but you'll leave all your clothes here, including the ones you're wearing.
10: But, sir, you certainly don't expect me to go to Brunswick without any clothes.
14: Of course not. I've an old ragged suit which you can wear. It's plenty good enough for the likes of you. When you come back with the money to pay me, then you can have your own clothes again. And that, Your Honor, was the last I saw of the rascal until today.
12: Thank you. Next witness. What is your name and occupation?
15: Frederick Grotzmann. I'm the local innkeeper.
12: What has been your experience with the defendant?
15: He came to my inn a few days ago. Because of his ragged appearance, I assigned him to one of the poorer rooms. Then, on the second day, I caught him trying to sneak away. No one gets away from my hotel without paying his bill. I called the soldiers and they caught him before he'd gone a mile. I say he's nothing but a crook.
7: After 3 hours of questioning George and the innkeepers, the magistrate gave the verdict.
12: George Mueller, you are a vagabond and a thief. You will go to prison and stay there until all your debts are paid in full.
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5: And you might mention that you heard your story hour also has a daily program, mm-hmm. and you'd really appreciate being able to hear your story hour every day.
6: You never know. 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
6: Great idea. But right now, we'd better get back to today's story, A Changed Life.
7: Holy Scripture says, "The way of the transgressor is hard." Now penniless and friendless, George was cast into prison. After spending 25 days in a cold, damp jail cell, money came from his father to pay his debts and the stagecoach fare home.
16: All right, Mueller, get on your feet. You're being sent home to the custody of your father.
7: Feelings of terror swept over George as he neared home. He knew his father had every reason to be irritated with him. Even so, he was hardly prepared for the unmerciful whipping he received upon arriving home. Later, George and his father talked for more than an hour. The father trying to discover what his son had been doing, and George trying to conceal his activities. Finally, the discussion turned to matters concerning the future.
17: What are you going to have me do now, Father?
4: I think I will send you to the classical school at Halle. I understand that the discipline there is very strict, and that is what you need.
17: Please, Father, please don't send me to Halle.
4: You need discipline.
17: I've learned my lesson. Give me a chance to show you that I can stay out of trouble.
4: And what do you suggest? Not that it really matters.
17: Let me go to Nordhausen. I understand they have a very good divinity school.
4: What? And what do you think you'd do at a divinity school?
17: Why, study, of course. Just think of the honor it would bring you to have a clergyman in the family.
4: Well, I don't know. If I thought you could behave yourself...
17: I told you, I've learned my lesson. Please let me go to Nordhausen.
4: Oh, all right. I'll give you the money to go. But don't expect me to pay your way out of jail again.
7: George Mueller attended the Nordhausen school for 2.5 years, staying out of serious trouble, but still living in sin. And although he studied diligently and won the esteem of his teachers, he cared nothing about God. He owned 300 books, but not one Bible. And while he was granted permission to preach, he never prayed. Then one afternoon, his friend Beta made a suggestion.
17: You know, Beta, I sometimes wonder what's going to happen to me.
18: What do you mean?
17: For every time I resolve to give up drinking, gambling, and all the other things I do, it only lasts a few days. I just can't seem to conquer myself.
18: I have a suggestion, George. Why don't you come with me tonight?
17: Where?
18: Well, every Sunday night I go to the house of a Christian friend, where we have a religious meeting. I find them enjoyable, and I think you would too.
17: A religious meeting in a house? Who ever heard of such a thing? Besides, it is against the law, you know, to preach anywhere outside a church.
18: Oh, there isn't any preaching. We sing hymns and pray, and we read.
17: Read?
18: Yes. There's nothing in the law that says we can't read. So the minister writes out what he wants to say and then reads it to us. And we read a lot from the Bible, too. Why don't you come with me tonight?
17: Well, all right, I'll go.
7: Week after week, George attended the meetings, where he learned to read and to pray. Just when it happened, he didn't know. But one day, to his joy, he discovered that the sinful desires of his former life no longer interested him. His life had been changed by the power of God. Deciding he wanted to become a missionary and tell others of the wonderful love of Jesus, he went to the university at Halle for more study. Lacking funds for his expenses, he prayed one night that if it was the Lord's will that he continue his education, he might in some way obtain the money. The very next morning, one of his professors, Dr. Tholuck, called George into his office.
19: I suppose you're wondering why I've called you in.
17: Yes, sir. I trust I haven't ignorantly broken some school rule.
19: Oh, not at all. I've been wondering if you have some means of support.
17: Well, not exactly. But I have prayed about it, and I'm confident the Lord will supply a way to earn the necessary money.
19: I see. Well, this may interest you. Three Americans have come to study at the university who need help in learning German. They're prepared to pay well. I thought of you with your knowledge of the English language.
17: Dr. Tholuck, I'm highly honored by the confidence you have in my ability to help these gentlemen. I will gladly do my best.
19: Fine. This should solve your financial problems for the entire year.
7: With a song of praise in his heart, George left the professor's office. This was the first time in his life he had asked God for something definite and received a clear-cut answer. Sometime later, Dr. Tholuck again called him into his office.
19: George, you're doing a splendid job with your studies. What do you plan to do when you finish?
17: I intend to become a missionary.
19: Are you certain you're willing to give up the comforts of life here for the hardships of a missionary's life?
17: Oh, yes, sir. I want to tell others of the love of Jesus.
19: Have you made application to any mission boards or such as yet?
17: No, sir, I haven't.
19: Well, take my advice. If you really wish to be a missionary, apply to the London Missionary Society in England. They presently have the largest and most far-reaching missionary program.
17: Do you think there really might be a possibility they could use me?
19: You'll never know until you try.
17: I'll write to them right away, and thank you for the suggestion.
7: A few weeks after George wrote to the London Missionary Society, he received a reply requesting him to go to London for an interview. One of the first steps in preparation for his trip was to obtain his passport from the police.
20: What do you want?
17: I came to inquire, sir, about obtaining a passport.
20: Where do you want to go?
17: First to England, then perhaps to some other country.
20: And have you put in your military service?
17: No.
20: Well, then I can't issue you a passport.
17: Why not?
20: Because no German is allowed to leave the country until he has put in 3 years of military service.
17: What am I to do, Dr. Tholuck? He told me I couldn't leave the country.
19: What the man told you is true, partially. However, your case is a little different. As a ministerial student, you need serve only 1 year.
17: But still...
19: I'm afraid that's the only thing for you to do. Take your physical examination and serve the year.
7: Realizing there was no human answer to his problem, he went to the higher power. He prayed about it. Then, confident that whatever happened was in God's plan for him, he went to the army barracks for his physical examination. When the doctor finished, he handed George the papers to take to the Major General. To his surprise...
17: Here are the papers, sir.
19: Yes, let's see. What's the meaning of this?
17: Of what, sir?
19: This. It says here, physically unfit for military service. You look like a fit specimen to me.
17: I don't know, but if that's what it says...
19: I wonder. You're the one that wanted release from military service, aren't you? Claimed you wanted to be a missionary or something? Well, I'll tell you something. You're not getting by with this little trick of yours. You bribed that doctor, that's what you did. I'm taking you to another doctor myself. Physically unfit. Ha!
7: To the general's surprise, the second doctor also declared George physically unfit for service. Now the way was clear for Mueller to obtain his passport. Again he had asked for and received a definite answer to prayer. Arriving in London, he went to the office of the London Missionary Society, where he was interviewed and told to come back in 3 days. On the third day, at 3 o'clock, George was ushered into the secretary's office.
21: Oh, Mr. Mueller, come in. Please sit down. Now, let's talk about this business of becoming a missionary. You're very definite about that, are you?
17: Yes, I am.
21: And we certainly need more missionaries who are willing to go to foreign countries. There's just one big problem.
17: What's that?
21: Money. Right now, we don't have sufficient funds. Much as we'd like to send you, there just isn't enough money.
17: Oh.
21: But there's a lot of work that needs to be done right here in London. I strongly urge you to begin your missionary career right here.
17: It's not exactly what I had in mind, but if there's no other way...
21: Well, at the present time, that's the only thing to do if you want to be in our employ. We'll pay you a small salary for your work here. As soon as we have sufficient funds, we'll send you to a foreign field, if you still want to go.
7: So Mr. Mueller began working earnestly for the people of London, most of whom drove him from their homes with curses. However, he eventually gathered a group of nearly 50 people together to read the Bible and talk about God. Then one Sunday, an acquaintance, Mr. Groves, happened to mention that he was going to Persia as a missionary.
17: A missionary to Persia?
0: Yes, I'll be leaving just as soon as things are in order.
17: You're willing to give up a prosperous dental business to become a missionary?
0: Oh, I don't know that I'm giving up so much. Let's just say I'm changing the emphasis in my occupation. You know, the Bible says, where your treasure is, there your heart is also.
17: What missionary society is sending you?
0: No society is sponsoring me. I'm going on my own.
17: But I thought you were married.
0: Oh, I am. I have a wife and three children.
17: And you're leaving them behind while you go to Persia to work for God?
0: Oh, no, they're going with me. I couldn't leave them behind.
17: Well, how will you be supported? Your family depends on you.
0: My family depends on God. We're going to trust completely in God for our daily needs. He has promised never to leave or forsake his children. If we are doing his work, he will care for me and my family.
7: George Mueller was filled with astonishment at such faith. Back in his room, George decided that in the future he would listen only to the voice of God and trust completely in him. He resigned from the London Missionary Society and started out on his own. But a few weeks later, he became very ill, almost to the point of death.
18: George, my friend, you're really surprising that doctor of yours. He expected you to die, but here you are, growing stronger.
17: If the Lord has work he wants me to do, he'll see to it that I get well.
18: Maybe so. But I have an idea that maybe will help the Lord out a bit in getting you well.
17: What's that?
18: Why don't you come with me to my country cottage at Yarmouth for a few weeks or months? I may not be able to stay there all the time, but you're welcome to stay as long as you like, and that country air will do you good.
17: Sounds like a good idea. Let me pray about it and come back and see me tomorrow.
7: George went with his friend to Yarmouth, where the fresh air was invigorating, and his strength returned quickly. Then he moved to Tigermouth, where he had heard there was a group of Christians without a pastor. As he ministered to them week after week, he noticed an attractive young lady in the congregation, and trying not to be over-eager, he began to ask questions.
1: I enjoyed your sermon, Pastor Mueller.
17: Thank you. And may I ask your name?
1: I'm Miss Groves, Mary Groves. I hadn't come to church very much until recently, but then you came and, well, sort of put a spark of life back into the congregation. Enjoyed your sermon again this week, Pastor. It's no wonder the church is packed nowadays with you as the speaker.
17: Thank you, Miss Groves. I've noticed that you're very faithful in attending every week. Do you live far from here?
1: No, I live just a few blocks from here with my parents.
17: I was wondering, Miss Groves, if you'd mind if I stopped by to visit sometime.
1: I'd be delighted and honored, Mr. Mueller. Mother usually has guests in on Sunday evening for tea and cookies. Could you come about 7 this evening?
7: That evening, after they had visited in the family parlor for a while, Mary excused herself from the room and returned with a letter.
1: I've heard, Mr. Mueller, that you once thought of being a missionary.
17: True indeed, Miss Groves. I even offered myself to the mission board, but the way did not open up immediately, and so I concluded God has work for me here in England.
1: I have a brother who's a missionary in Persia. This week I received a letter from him. Would you like to hear his description of mission work in that land?
17: I certainly would.
7: As Mary read, Mr. Mueller became very excited, especially when there was a description of how her brother had brought relief to a poor old man by pulling out some of his bad teeth.
17: Excuse me, Miss Groves, but tell me something. Was your brother once a very successful dentist in London?
1: Why, yes, he was.
17: And does he have a wife and three children with him in Persia?
1: Yes.
17: And did he go to Persia with no financial support from his mission board?
1: Quite true indeed, but how did you know?
17: I met him in London just after I arrived from Germany. He told me then he was giving up his practice in the city and going to Persia as a self-supporting missionary. He's truly a man of faith.
7: George and Mary visited together many times after that first evening. And on October 7, 1830, when George was 25, they were married. Shortly after their marriage, George made a startling announcement to his congregation.
17: I want to talk frankly to you about my salary. When I came here 9 months ago, you promised to pay me $275 a month, which you have faithfully done.
2: I know that isn't much, Pastor, but we plan to raise it now that we have more members.
17: Oh, my request is quite the opposite. I've decided that I must ask you not to pay me any fixed salary.
2: No salary at all?
17: That's right. You see, this money is raised by charging the members of the church for the use of the pews. I think this is against the Lord's plan, for it often gives the rich brother a better seat than the poor man.
2: But, Mr. Mueller, how do you expect to live if you don't receive a salary?
17: I am quite willing to accept the gifts of the church members, but only as God puts it into your hearts to give. I must ask you not to bring the gifts directly to me, for some might be ashamed to bring their small tokens. I will place a box in the vestry, and you may place your offerings in it.
7: Times were hard that winter, and the donations became smaller and smaller. One morning, with barely a dollar left, they quietly reminded the Lord of their need. A few hours later, a church member came to their door.
17: Oh, good morning, Mrs. Robinson. Won't you come in? I trust there's nothing wrong.
3: I don't know. Pastor, do you need money? You know, this plan of yours
17: I told the people that when I gave up my salary, I would in the future tell only the Lord about my wants.
3: I know, Pastor. But you see, I also pray for instructions. About 2 weeks ago, I asked the Lord what I should do for him, and I was impressed that I should give you some money. Then last Saturday, the command came again to my mind. But last night, I felt it so forcibly that I had to come to you this morning. Here's some money. I hope this gift covers your present needs.
7: Many times that winter, the Muellers' cupboard was bare and the purse empty. But never once did they go hungry. Time after time, money came on the very day it was most urgently needed. God was strengthening, testing, and teaching them that he who supplied the needs of Elijah still lives and will care for all of his children who place their trust in him.
5: Aunt Carol, wouldn't it be great if we all trusted God as much as George Mueller did?
6: Oh, yes, Uncle Dan. God is trustworthy, and he invites us to learn of him. He wants to be our trusted friend.
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0: Hear the creak of the rigging? Listen to the wind whip the sails. Yes, boys and girls, Sailor Sam's big schooner, the Porpoise, plunges swiftly through the waves, eager to serve her master. Where is she going? I wish I could tell you, but we'll have to find out from Sailor Sam, an adventurous young man whose hunt for scientific truth takes him anywhere. Yes, anywhere. And with him go his two young cousins, Buddy and Nancy. Aye, aye, mate. It's full speed ahead now for Seafaring Thrills with Sailor Sam!
1: The Porpoise is docked in Belém, Brazil, and all hands deeply involved in the mystery of the Ghost of Hook. However, right now, Sam and Ole are in the middle of telling the story about the real Hook, who died some 15 years ago. Sam has now picked up the story, and all hands listen intently as he tells about a rough and tough seaman, the man with a hook hand. The story of how he... Well, let's not give it all away. Come on with me to the deck of the schooner and listen to Sam.
2: To make a long story short, Ole came to me and told me what Hook said to him, that he wasn't going to change his ways, but he would give it a listen. How could I say no? Well, I felt that to say no might very well be contrary to God's will.
3: Well, how can you say that so positively, Sam?
2: Well, 15 years ago, I felt that Hook had a deep inward hunger. I was sure God was speaking to him. Well, to get on into the story, we were into the jungle several days and had made evening camp. It was a typical jungle evening, hot, oppressive. We were tired from trekking all that evening.
4: Boy, am I tired. I'm going to hit the hay early. Me too.
2: Ole, don't forget to clean our weapons, eh?
5: Yeah, right, Skipper.
4: What's that you got there, Ole?
5: A New Testament. I always try to read my Bible every day.
4: Bible, eh?
5: Yeah, before I start reading. Let me check something. Sam?
2: Now, what's on your mind?
5: We packed all kinds of gear for this younger trip, but we forgot to bring an extra New Testament or two along in case we need them. Hook doesn't have any.
4: Yeah, wait a minute, mighty. Forget that business. The likes of me with a Bible?
2: Oh, what do you mean, the likes of you? You're a very important person to us and to God. Ole, there's an extra one in the waterproof pack. Why don't you get one and give it to Hook?
5: Okay. Yeah, here you are, my friend.
4: Thank you.
2: Hook, you've been listening to Ole tell you about God and listen to him explain the way of salvation for 3 days now. Why do you keep putting it off? Why not settle things with God right now?
4: Might be lighter. Still got plenty of time.
5: Hey, jumping in here. Listen to Jaguar. Sounds like he's mad at the whole jungle.
2: Shh. Be quiet.
4: Why is it so dead silent, Ole?
5: The cat is on a prowl.
2: Look, Hook. Build up the fire quickly.
4: Aye, aye.

0: Ollie, we've got a cat stalking us.
1: How do you know that?
0: Well, the jungle noises haven't started up. That means we've got a jaguar stalking his meal.
1: Captain, last time he was over there.
2: You're on fire, Ravi. Look, here's my revolver.
1: Tis a poor memory, ye almighty. I can't shoot left-handed.
2: That's right. Take it anyhow, just in case you have to shoot point-blank. Even left-handed, you can't miss.
1: No, thanks, mighty. I got me hook and my de sweetie steel. If that beast tries to jump me, I'll bury me hook into his skull.
2: Do you still hear him, Sam?
0: Ah, just the slightest of movements. That cat is after us, all right. He must be wounded. He's got either an old wound that stimulates his hate for a man, or a fresh wound. I'm going after him. Hand me the rifle.
2: We go together, Skipper. I won't let you go alone.
0: No. You stay by the fire with Hook. Cats are pretty much afraid of fire. I'll go back down the trail and possibly draw him away from the camp. Okay?
2: You ought to, sooner the better. A cat full of man hate is better dead.
1: Look, keep your eyes and ears wide open if you see anything.
2: Look out, Sam! Hey, don't go out there, Hook!
3: Hook, stay away! Look out!
2: Hey, Hook, he's turning on you! Sam, shoot the cat! He's got Hook!
3: I can't, Ollie! I'll hit Hook!
2: Hook is wounded! Can you get a shot at him now?
3: I think so. Stand back and pray!
2: You miserable beast, I'll throw you to the jungle. Sam, bring me the first aid kit. Hook's badly hurt.
0: It's right here, Ollie. Move over to the other side and give me a hand. I gotta stop the bleeding here.
4: Only get the little Bible out of my pocket and hurry. I want to write something.
2: Here you are, Hook. Sam, can't you stop the bleeding?
0: Throw me some more compress and bandage.
2: Here they are.
0: Ollie, can't you get that compress on tighter?
2: Sam, it's too late. Hook's dropped his pencil. He's

0: Oh, how I remember that poor man lying there in the jungle dying and not being able to do anything about it.
1: That's the story, Andrefo. We buried Hook quietly, with dignity, in a well-marked grave. Hook's heroic but tragic death simply took the zip out of all of us.
2: Aye. And the poor man is really dead. Ah, poor old Hook. He died doing one good thing in his life.
0: That he did, old friend. That he did. For weeks I went over every bit of scripture we had read together in a few days on the Yongle Trail. And I prayed for assurance from God that Hook died in simple faith, believing in Jesus Christ. But we'll never know. Just one more thing while we're all here.
1: Yes, Ole.
0: I've been dealing with Andrefo about his soul's salvation, but I'm not putting it off any longer. This reaccounting of Hook's death scolds me into realizing that life on this earth can be very short indeed. What do you say, Andrefo?
2: I'll get me a potato peeler and a bucket, and you get your Bible, mate. I'll peel potatoes while we study the good book.
1: I am too, Silver.
3: I'd like to have some.
1: Are you all set?
4: Yeah.
1: Ollie, will you pray, please?
0: Sure thing, Sam. Let us pray. Heavenly Father, we think of the thousands of people on this earth who have neither sufficient food nor the correct diet to maintain health. And we look at this full table and we praise thee for our food which gives us health and strength. Bless the hands that prepared this food and use it to give us strength to serve thee better according to thy will. We thank thee for Jesus and the sacrifice he made that we might have eternal life through him. In Jesus' name we pray. Amen.
4: Amen.
1: Amen.
2: Captain Stone, sir, before I bring the steaks off the broiler, there's something I'd like to say.
1: Shoot.
2: In the 50 years I've been at sea, I've heard many men pray, but mostly out of fear and at burial services. But in all my 50 years, I've never heard a man pray and ask the good Lord to bless the cook's hands. Can you imagine that, sir? Thank you, Captain. Thank you, Ollie. Now I'll go bring you the dinner.
1: What a sad commentary. 50 years, and he's never heard anyone before pray for the Lord to bless the cook's hands. Everything we have comes from God. Ollie, how did your witnessing go with you and Andrefo?
0: Oh, very well, Skipper. Andrefo is serious and sincere. That man has a real hunger to know Jesus, and I believe he's only hours away from accepting Jesus as his Savior.
1: No pressure.
0: Oh, no, Skipper. You know me better than that. This has to come through the leading of the Holy Spirit. God has to deal with a man's heart, with me as his instrument. It's strange you should ask about pressure after all these years.
1: I apologize, but I was concerned that maybe the recounting of Hook's tragic death might have prompted you to put on a little pressure. Perhaps because long sleeping memories have been awakened.
0: I understand. I kept myself under the control, Owen, and prayed about it, asking the Lord to drive home the point of urgency to Andrefo. I will be persistent, but no pressure.
1: Good. Ah, here comes our dinner.
4: It
2: smells good. Watch yourselves now, mates. These steaks are hot off the broiler. First, the sweet colleen.
4: Oh, thank you, Andrefo. Listen to him sizzle.
2: Here you are. Oh, this one is for young Mr. Buddy.
5: Thank you.
2: And this well-done steak for the captain.
1: Thank you very much. It looks delicious.
2: And this well-done one is for Andrefo. Oh, thank you, Andrefo. You are indeed a fine steak maker.
0: And the last one is for me.
2: You did ask for it rare, did you not, Mr. First Mate?
0: Yeah, I asked for it rare. but not roar. I bet if I stick a fork in this piece of steak, it'll go, moo.
3: Is that so? You're wanted for your eye or for your big mouth, Mr. First Mate, sir?
0: I refuse to fight when I've got a delicious steak to eat. But after dinner, I'll go you a couple of rounds with the word of God.
3: Aye. Now that's a good friend you are, mate. It warms my heart that you're all concerned about me. Indeed it does.
4: Shh, everybody. I think somebody's on deck.
5: I heard it too, sis.
4: Oh, who do you think it is, Sam?
1: Crewmates, I think our ghost of Hook is back.
6: Is this the trap Sam planned for the ghost of Hook? If it is, how will he and Ollie get out of the main cabin so they can catch the elusive spook? See you next time for more adventure with Sailor!

0: Sailor Sam sails the world's waterways, but while he always finds adventure, the real thrill comes when a man like Andrefo Mollick finds Jesus Christ and takes him as personal savior. There are many people all over the world who find in their work the same excitement as does Sailor Sam. These are missionaries telling the same story Sam tells, of how Christ died and bore sin's punishment for us all. They made their decisions for God when they were your age, boys and girls, to go to the far corners of the world in the name of Jesus Christ. Have you made your decision? If you haven't, why not do it today? If you have, start thinking of the training you'll need right now. And when the time comes to get that training, remember Moody Bible Institute, the West Point of Christian service.
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1: Hi, children. This is Old Owl speaking. I'd like to introduce you to a few of my friends.
2: My name is Beauregard Bear.
3: And all you lads and lassies, my name is McKelvie Mutt.
4: And my name is Bruce the Goose.
5: Top of the morning to you. My name is Philip the Fox.
6: Hi, I'm Squee the Squirrel, and I want to invite you along for a story in the forest.

Hi there. We've been waiting for you. We're going to have fun and learn something too, because it's time for Fables of Faith.

0: where we left off last time.
1: With one little exception, if I might add, Mr. President.
2: What's that?
0: We all know what that is, don't we?
3: No, I sure do.
4: I say, I've never seen such a remarkable change come over anyone as came over Bruce. It doesn't seem possible that it could have happened in such a short time.
5: Boy, I'll say, why, Bruce was really fun to be with on the way back down.
3: Yeah, he sure won the prize for naming the rock formation.
1: Aye, oh, that took some imagination, Bruce. How did you ever come up with camel eating a strawberry sundae?
4: Yeah.
1: For the life of me, it looked just like it.
3: Yeah, it sure did, Bruce.
5: And those flowers you found, why, we couldn't have even seen them.
4: Well, you're quite right, Beau. Bruce, you searched out the hidden little beauties that we should have missed had you not been so diligent.
3: And you came up with the spiffiest verses for the song.
6: Well, you know, it seems as if a different Bruce came down from the mountain from the one that went up.
3: Boy, I'll say.
4: Yes, I'll say. You know, I'd like to know what happened up there. That was quite a transformation.
2: Oh, I don't know exactly. I just had a talk with Old Owl, and suddenly things began to look different.
1: What did you say to him, Old Owl?
2: Well, nothing really. I just reminded him of a few things he already knew, and he took it from there. You see, we sometimes get so wrapped up in what we're trying to look at that we can't see anything. We just need to be reminded of what we're trying to see.
5: I don't get you, Old Owl.
2: Well, I mean, we look with our eyes, but what we see comes from deeper within. We look at what we look at, but we see what we want to see.
1: I don't quite get you, Old Owl.
2: Well, I think Bruce understands, don't you, Bruce? I sure do.
4: And then would you mind explaining a bit of it to us, old boy?
2: Well, when I went up the mountain, I couldn't really see anything because of the way I felt about everything. I was so busy complaining and all that, I walked right past the things I was supposed to see.
3: But when did you start seeing, Bruce?
2: As I said, after Old Owl and I had our talk, all at once I started thinking about what I was looking at.
3: And the trees became a big green carpet covering the mountainside, right?
2: Right.
1: And the river became a beautiful silver ribbon sparkling at the base of the mountain, correct?
2: Yeah.
4: And you suddenly found that the blue of the sky became radiant. Is that not so?
2: Sure is.
5: And did you notice how clean the air smelled?
2: Boy, I'll say
3: and
2: so.
3: And did you begin to feel that you were a part of the mountain instead of just Bruce standing there?
2: Well, yes, Quinny. I guess I did.
4: And did you perceive the vast panorama of beauty as the mountain range continued on and on and on?
2: I'm not sure, but I think I did. As a matter of fact, it was almost like having
3: a new pair of eyes, right?
2: Yeah, right. And you know what's funny?
4: Yeah.
3: No, what is it?
2: I sort of began to feel new all over. I mean, like Golau says, we look at what we look at. But we see what we want to see. When I wanted to see more than I was looking at, I saw it. And as I saw it, I wanted to see more.
1: What you mean is, it went right from the inside to the outside and back in again, right?
2: Yeah, that's right, McKelvey.
0: Well, you know, it looks like Bruce got 20/20 vision when he started doing a little thinking.
1: Well, I don't mean to sound snippy, but maybe it's a case of a lad being able to see better with his mouth closed.
2: You're probably right, McKelvey. I was doing a lot of talking. I guess my beak kept getting in the way of what I was trying to see.
1: Well said, right.
0: Are you glad you went with us now, Bruce?
2: Sure am. For one thing, I think I feel more like one of the gang now than I ever did before.
0: You are, Bruce.
5: Why is that, Old Owl?
0: Well, now, can anyone tell, Bo?
1: I suppose it's because of what happened to Bruce up there, right?
0: Well, now that's part of the answer, but not all of it.
1: Oh, no?
0: Now, why do you feel more like one of the gang now, Bruce?
2: I guess it's because we sort of think the same way about things now.
0: Yes.
2: I mean, I enjoyed playing the rock naming game coming down, but I thought it was really silly going up.
1: Yeah, and you sang with us coming down, too.
4: That's right.
5: And found flowers.
3: And even shared his blueberries.
1: Right.
0: Well, now you're getting close, but you haven't quite hit it yet. You're telling what happened rather than why it happened.
4: But I say, we don't know why it happened.
0: If you think back just a little bit to when you were asking Bruce what he saw, you'll have your answer.
1: Oh, you mean when I asked him if the river became a silver thread winding about the foot of the mountain?
3: And if I asked if the trees became a green carpet?
4: And I asked about the blueness of the sky?
5: And I asked about the air?
0: Yes, yes, precisely.
4: But I still fail to see the significance.
0: Well, what was Bruce's response to each of your questions?
3: Well, he saw what we had seen.
5: And smelled what we had smelled.
4: And had experienced what we had experienced. Say, that's it. He shared in our experience.
3: Right.
5: Oh,
0: yes, very good.
5: Sure.
0: That's the answer. You all shared in the same experience, and therefore began to think the same type of thoughts.
2: Know something else?
5: No, what?
2: When I began to think that I was thinking and seeing the way the rest of you were, I really wanted to be a part of what you were doing. It kind of gave me a good feeling to think that others were doing the same as I was.
0: Yes, yes, there's nothing like having and sharing the same common experience to get things on the right track for the Unity Club. But now, what are we going to do with it?
3: With what?
5: What are we going to do?
0: With the experience we've all had and shared.
1: Well, it'll sure be a sweet memory to me, I'll tell you that.
0: McKelvey, as much as memories can be sweet, that's not what we need, lad.
1: No?
0: We're off the mountain now, but we've brought something with us that should be more than a memory.
3: Well, what more can it be, Owl?
0: The same thing that caused Bruce to change in the first place can also make this experience more than a memory.
2: You mean thinking?
0: That's right, Bruce. We've got lots to think about.
4: But I say, how can thinking about what happened on the mountain help us down here?
0: It's not thinking about what happened on the mountain that will help. It's thinking, period. Now, up there, you're away from it all, and you just did some clear thinking.
5: No.
0: When you thought, you saw things you'd never seen before.
1: But we're back here now.
0: And that's the reason you need to really do some thinking. Now, it's easy enough to think on the mountaintop, where you're away from everything, where you can get alone. But where you really need it is back here, where everything is going on, and you're surrounded by activity. What you should remember about the mountain is not so much the experience as the process.
5: Oh, yeah.
0: Yes. The experience will give you the memory, but the process will give you the motivation.
1: Okay, now suppose you give us an example, Ol' Owl.
0: Well, now let's take a bit of the business at hand. Well, let me see. Oh, yes, here's something. The clubhouse needs a new painting.
1: Come on, we're too close to vacation.
0: You all sound like Bruce going up the mountain.
3: Well,
1: I guess you're right.
3: Well, maybe you're right.
4: Oh, dear.
3: But, Ol' Owl, we just painted it last... Hey, when did we paint it last?
0: Starting to think about it a little, are you, Squiddy?
3: Well...
0: According to the minutes of the meetings, it was almost 2 years ago.
1: Two years ago? That's long. I must admit, I hadn't noticed that it needs painting.
0: Well, now, if you take a closer look, you'll see that there are places where the paint is beginning to crack and chip.
4: Pardon me, Ol' Owl, but are you trying to say once more that we look at what we look at, but we see what we want to see?
0: Well, you know, you might say that, Philip.
5: Say, I noticed that the roof was getting a little saggy, too. I guess we'd better fix that while we're at it.
3: Boy, my problem is I have so much to do, I don't think I'll have time to help here.
2: But if we all do it together, it shouldn't take too much time.
5: Bruce is right. We've done things together before and gotten them done in no time.
4: Well, quite right, actually. Why not say next week, in lieu of a regular meeting? We all bring our paintbrushes and get it done.
1: I'm for that. The longer we put it off, the harder it will be to do.
3: Yes, you're right. Well, I'm for it.
1: Okay, right. Okay, good idea.
3: Well,
1: all right.
3: Here.
1: Good. That's a good idea. Did you say something, Mr. President?
2: Oh, no, just thinking. This is just like standing on a mountaintop, smelling the fresh breeze whipping up through the pine-scented carpet below, looking at the azure canopy surrounding the world.
1: What?
3: That's what it's all about,
2: gents. You brought the mountaintop right into the old clubhouse. Now, if you don't understand what I'm talking about, think about it.
3: I think
2: we'll close our meeting with our little song, and I'll begin.
1: Oh, okay,
2: I

Heidi yodel, Heidi dink, now at last we've learned to think. That's a good song, and it's a good thought. As a man thinketh in his heart, so is he. What do you think about, boys and girls? What are your thoughts upon? Yourself? Are they upon only having a good time? Now, Jesus wants you to have a good time, and he wants you to enjoy yourself. And he wants you to do things that are right. But he wants you mostly to think about him. Now, we hope that you've learned to think today through these programs. And we hope that you've learned to think about Jesus Christ, because there's no better thought you can have.

0: We sure are glad you were with us today. Why don't you plan to be here with us next week for more Fables of Faith? Bye for now.
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2: On July 22, 1620, a portion of the Leiden congregation left Holland. The Speedwell drifted out of the harbor, hoisted her sails, and made for Southampton, England. The group experienced an uneventful trip, and before they knew it, they found themselves back in their homeland. After the Speedwell had tied up near the Mayflower, Bradford and Standish disembarked.
3: Hast thou been to Southampton before?
4: Nay. Look, it is Carver.
3: Aye, and his accomplice.
4: Cushman. Lord, help me guard my tongue. Gentlemen.
5: Greetings, Captain Standish, Mr. Bradford. So, finally, here we are.
4: Here we are.
3: Why didst thou do it?
5: Do what?
3: Agree upon new terms without our consent.
5: It was none of my doing.
6: I have written countless letters on the matter. Hast thou not read one? I did only what I had been so urged.
2: We never did urge such action.
6: You were not there.
2: We stand against the new terms unanimously.
6: You have no grasp of the situation I did encounter. Had I not agreed upon the terms, this whole endeavor would have been undone.
2: A decision of such magnitude did rest solely with the congregation.
3: You did act foolishly, sir.
6: If you think me a fool, you are the fool for so appointing me. Good day,
3: men. The new terms are slavish.
6: I said good day.
3: Well, that went rather more smoothly than I did anticipate.
7: Do not show thy face again on this dock.
2: Mr. Carver, why do those ragamuffin merchants loiter so near our ship?
5: Those, Mr. Bradford, are the strangers.
3: The other settlers Weston did appoint.
5: Aye.
6: Get on out of
2: those
6: here.
2: People?
7: Keep walking.
5: Sadly, yes. Right.
3: Mark my words, that man shall soon cause us grief.
5: The one Stephen Hopkins, attempted mutiny after a shipwreck in the Caribbean, barely escaped the gallows. Also, a Mr. Martin sendeth his 4 illegitimate children along with us.
2: And why?
5: I suppose his solution to an inconvenient dilemma.
2: Who shall look after them?
5: Us.
3: Us?
5: And see the big mastiff?
2: The one that barketh continually? Please tell me he is not also a passenger.
5: Aye. Along with his owners, the Billington family. The father is a very profane man, and his 2 boys are incorrigible. Yes, Francis and John. Naughtiness in person.
2: Perhaps the Speedwell should return to Holland.
3: Have Elder Brewster made his appearance?
5: Nay, he still hideth.
3: May he keep his head down until we sail. I already spied one of the King's men watching us.
5: I am sorry to be the bearer of more bad news, but...
2: There is more?
5: To leave, we must first pay port fees.
2: Port fees? Surely Thomas Weston did arrange for payment. What are the fees?
5: £100.
3: £100? Are they mad?
2: How much money remaineth in our account?
5: Cushman spent liberally.
2: Then we shall hope Mr. Weston comes through.
5: We shall learn the answer tomorrow.
2: Salutations, Mr. Weston.
8: Where is Robert Cushman?
5: I do not know, sir.
8: Well, find him. We must all talk now.
2: He is in town. Sir, why did you change the terms of our agreement?
8: Why did I change the terms? Why did I change the terms?
2: The new terms
8: are... Mr. Bradford, ye shall never know all I have been through. The trouble and pain I have suffered these last 2 months as I strove to keep this venture afloat. Never in all my life have I faced so many obstacles and frustrations. Nature itself seems dead set against you. Believe me, I have done everything in my power to save our arrangement.
2: But sir...
8: When your wealthiest people backed out, I had to find more investors. When Parliament reversed their promise of exclusive fishing rights, I had to find a way to replace that income. The adventurers remain with us only because I promised a return on their money. And trust me, at this point, that will only happen if we all make concessions. But your people remain as stubborn as mules. Never in all my life have I met a group so obstinate and set in their ways. I implore thee, agree to the new terms. The terms that your man, Cushman, already signed.
2: Sir,
4: Truly, I am sorry for the setbacks and frustrations. However, we did not authorize Deacon Cushman to agree to those terms.
8: But he represented you!
4: Master Cushman acted on his own accord, not ours.
8: He's your man!
4: The new terms you offer are slavish. If our people could, they would take back every penny they invested.
8: Every penny?
4: And find the first ship back
8: every
4: to
8: penny?
4: Holland.
8: The adventurers have invested thousands!
4: If you want us to sign this new contract, you must change Articles 2 and 9 back to their original form.
8: Never! If thou refusest to sign, thou shalt need to stand on thine own two legs. You shall not see another shilling from me. Good day!
9: Gentlemen, could you please come down here quickly?
5: Now what?
4: Where did all this water come from?
9: The ocean, I do believe.
4: She leaketh?
9: Aye. Ship's carpenter fears it shall take several days to fix.
4: Well, now we have time to find money to pay our port fees.
5: Perhaps we could sell our butter.
4: How much butter did you purchase?
5: How much butter did Cushman purchase? 4,000 pounds.
4: 4,000 pounds? That would be 40 pounds of butter for each person on board.
5: I tried to warn you about it.
4: Redeeming the butter for coin is a splendid idea, Mr. Carver. How are you, my love?
10: This is so hard. Oh, William, we would be reading together right now.
4: I miss him too.
10: Why is our congregation all placed in this smaller ship? The Mayflower has much more space.
4: The Mayflower carries the majority of our provisions. The master of the Speedwell worries he and his men shall not be given their share in hard times. Mr. Carver and I thought it might ease his mind if the majority of our congregation sailed with him on the Speedwell. Besides, do you really want to share quarters with that mastiff?
10: I don't think so. Look, Captain Jones, and with an officer.
11: Ahoy, Mr. Bradford. Is the captain on board?
4: Nay, may I be of assistance?
12: I need to examine the ship's passenger manifest.
4: I know where it is kept. Is there a problem, officer?
12: We are looking for a man named William Brewster. Brewster.
4: I can assure you that the name William Brewster is not on our passenger manifest. But I'm glad to fetch it for thee. The king's officer left empty-handed. Finally, on August 5th, 1620, with the contract still unsigned, the two ships left the Southampton harbor, 4,000 pounds of butter lighter. They headed east, skirting the southern coast of England. But after only about a day and a half, with the coast still in sight off their starboard side, the Speedwell stopped dead in the water. The Mayflower came up along portside.
11: Why hast thou furled thy sails?
13: We have sprung another leak, Captain. There be a loose plank, 2 feet long. The water floweth in as freely as from a molehole.
4: The ship returned to England and underwent 9 long days of repair in Dartmouth. They set sail a second time on August 23rd.
3: Again?
9: They can scarcely keep up with the pumping. Captain says we must turn round.
3: We are 350 miles beyond Land's End. Lord, why?
4: Both ships again returned to England, this time putting in at Plymouth. After a fortnight of examining the ship, the carpenter delivered the news they had hoped not to hear.
14: I'm sorry. But this Speedwell cannot make the voyage.
5: What is the reason?
14: I think 'tis simply due to general weakness of the ship.
15: I am also sorry, men, but I have more news. My family and I cannot continue on.
4: Why ever not, Deacon Cushman?
15: I no longer have the strength. I fear something has befallen me, and I shall not recover.
4: Truly, this is tragic.
15: You shall be in my prayers.
4: Bradford would later write, "And thus, like Gideon's army, this small number was divided, as if the Lord, by this work of his providence, thought these few too many for the great work he had to do." And so the passengers from the Speedwell transferred to the Mayflower, bringing the headcount to 102 souls, not including crew. They also loaded as many provisions as possible onto the larger ship. Finally, on September 6th,
2: months after their originally planned departure date, they loosed from Plymouth, England, and set sail for the New World.

0: Mr. Bradford.
1: Elder Brust. Oh, so it is true. I had begun to doubt the rumour. How good to see you, old friend.
0: Oh, and you likewise. Oh, it is good to poke my head up from below. Oh, and see the sun.
1: How are your lodgings?
0: Tight and very upright. Mary and the children did a fine job, but one more day and I would have lost my head.
1: Hast thou made Master Jones aware of thy presence?
0: Aye. He is sympathetic.
1: Praise be to God.
0: Dost thou know how many be on board?
1: Including the crew, around 130.
0: How many married couples?
1: 18. We have 35 children, including young adults. Also, two dogs, as I'm sure you are fully aware. Some chickens, pigs, and a couple of goats.
0: Very good.
1: Can you believe this? We finally sail.
0: Shall we give thanks to him together?
1: I should like that, sir.
0: Sovereign Lord, we bless thee for thy providence, for thy provisions, for taking us thus far. We commit ourselves, our group, this voyage and this course.
2: What are you two pukers doing up here? Were you praying?
0: Why, yes, Master Morris, we were.
2: Fools! God is not a cure for seasickness. Hold church down below where you belong. I do not have time to clean up after your mess.
1: You do no harm, sir.
2: Do no harm? I hope to cast half of you overboard before journey's end, and then I shall make merry with what you brought.
1: Indeed. Because of their late start, the settlers enjoyed only the tail end of summer's favorable weather. A week and a half into their journey, the autumn gales arrived with all their fury.
3: Captain, we are losing the rigging.
4: We shall lie ahold. Master Coppin, give orders to lower the sails and batten the hatches. Lock the helm to leeward. We must drift.
5: Aye. Boris is taken ill, sir.
4: Inform the ship's doctor, and do find someone to handle his duties. It will not be difficult.
5: Aye, aye, sir.
1: The weather continued to deteriorate, as did the abusive sailor's health. Later, Bradford would write, "The ship was shaken, and her upper works made very leaky. Also, it pleased God before they came half seas over to smite this young man with a grievous disease, of which he died in a desperate manner, and so was himself the first that was thrown overboard. Thus his curses lighted upon his own head, and it was an astonishment to all his fellows, for they noted it to be the just hand of God upon him."
6: Man, talk about irony.
7: No kidding.
1: Over the next several days, the waves continued their relentless pounding against the hull. Then, finally, something broke.
8: Make way for the cap.
9: This beam right here, Master. As we take a wave, watch. Did you see that? She buckles.
4: Aye, split nearly clean through.
8: We did try to attach that other post.
9: But we cannot secure it in place.
4: 'Tis the main deck beam. If this should snap completely, our upper deck shall collapse.
10: And then we're done for.
8: Yes, Mr. Cotton. And every new wave could be our doom.
10: Well, I say we turn back now. The waves will be on our stern and more gentle on the hull.
9: Aye.
8: In 1 week we could be
11: out. Make way!
12: Out of the way! Clear a path for him.
4: What is that?
13: Jack screw. We did bring it to raise our house.
0: Just what I need. Help me place the post under the crack.
8: What shall that accomplish?
0: When turn out, it shall hold the beam tightly in place. Move it to the left more. There.
11: Careful now.
0: Now turn the screw.
10: It moveth. Look, the gap grows smaller with each turn.
0: What'll I tell you?
4: Watch it closely on this next wave.
9: Would you look at that, Mr. Hawkins? Didn't budge an inch.
4: Boys, I believe she's mental.
10: Very good, Mr. Hawkins.
1: The weather continued to batter the Mayflower, but the repair held fast. During a particularly wicked storm, John Carver and John Howland went topside.
14: Hey there! Why dost thou come above the gratings during a gale?
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17: hang on!
15: John!
17: Oh, no!
14: Man overboard!
15: I see him! There! He clings to something!
14: Where?
15: There! Dragging behind the ship!
14: He's got the topsail halyard!
15: He's down again!
14: Quick! Help me pull it in! He can't! hang on for long. Grab that bulwark.
3: Where? Behind you!
14: On that mast! Hurry, man! I've got his belt! Grab it and pull! Come on!
3: John Howland!
14: Breathe! Line of sight! Copy up! Come on, man!
3: Tis a miracle, John!
12: Oh, thank you, sir.
3: The Almighty did spare them.
12: Can't we go back there below deck now?
1: John Howland survived that incident, but was sick for several days afterward as a result. The weather finally broke, and on November 9th, after 66 days at sea and weeks of storms, a cry rang out from the ship's crow's nest.
7: Land ho!
11: Land? Where?
7: Look!
16: I see it!
17: On the horizon!
12: Oh, there it is!
18: Praise God! Captain Jones, be this the Hudson River?
19: Hey, I believe it is Cape Cod.
20: Is it not 200 miles north of our destination?
19: Aye. Tack about, we head south for the Hudson.
20: Thou didst call, Captain?
19: Master Carver, we are unable to continue south.
20: Sir?
19: Do you see these breakers?
20: They seem no larger than what we did face this past month.
19: These are different. Some of the most dangerous shoals in the North Atlantic create them. Sailors call this Tucker's Terror. To head out to sea bringeth only more risk. We shall gratefully receive what the Lord Almighty hath provided.
20: The patent, being for Virginia, no longer binds us here in New England. I shall use my own liberty and be free. None shall have the power to command me.
21: I shall not spend my life in travails and labours for them wealthy men in London. I shall live in the woods alone, fishing and hunting with my family.
19: Foolish words. This is a wild land. A harsh winter approacheth. There shall be savages and hunger. Alone, ye shall not survive.
0: We shall draw up a new contract based upon the principles of the original patent. In due time, a proper patent shall arrive.
20: What we must do is get off this wretched boat, and we shall all die from this dreadful cough.
21: I say we get off now, and to each his own.
22: Nay, friends, we stand together or we fall together.
0: We must craft an agreement that joins us together as one body, a covenant to submit to the government and governor we appoint.
23: And each man must sign this agreement before any foot touches the ground.
19: Captain Standish is correct on this point.
21: I will sign nothing against my will.
20: Each shall have a voice in the government of the colony in the same way each hath a voice in the affairs of the church.
24: What about me? I'm no member of your separatist congregation. Strangers, you call us.
20: Of course you shall have a voice in the government, Mr. Hopkins. You along with your servants. This must be done by common consent.
24: We shall see.
1: That night, as the Mayflower rounded the tip of Cape Cod and took shelter behind the hook, the Leiden leaders carefully crafted what would famously become known as the Mayflower Compact. The next morning, all of the healthy adult men in the group gathered in the captain's quarters as William Bradford read the document out loud.
25: In the name of God, amen. We, whose names are underwritten, the loyal subjects of our dread sovereign lord, King James, by the grace of God, of Great Britain, France, and Ireland, King, defender of the faith, etc. Having undertaken, for the glory of God, and advancements of the Christian faith, and the honor of our king and country, a voyage to plant the first colony in the northern parts of Virginia, do by these presents, solemnly and mutually, in the presence of God and one another, covenant and combine ourselves together into a civil body politic, for our better ordering and preservation and furtherance of the ends aforesaid, and by virtue hereof to enact, constitute, and frame such just and equal laws, ordinances, acts, constitutions, and offices from time to time as shall be thought most meet and convenient for the general good of the colony, unto which we promise all due submission and obedience. In witness whereof, we have hereunto subscribed our names at Cape Cod, the 11th of November, in the year of the reign of our sovereign Lord King James, of England, France, and Ireland, the 18th, and of Scotland, the 54th, 1620.
2: Very good, very good.
23: A bit on the long side.
21: I thought it would never end.
24: I shall sign. Billington.
21: Oh, very well.
25: You have the pen, Mr. Carver.
5: Then I shall begin.
1: This contract gave every man the right to vote, to choose their own officers, and to discuss their affairs in town meetings. The leaders probably had no idea of the significance that would later be attributed to the compact. And this is because the principles of self-government contained within were not new ideas. They were modeled after the terms of their previous patent and also the practices of their church. After signing it, the group elected Mr. John Carver as their governor for that first year.
6: Can you imagine finally getting off the ship and a whole new continent to explore?
1: Yeah. But they also realized the gravity of the situation. 30 years later, Bradford summed up their sentiment in his journal.
8: But here I must make a pause and stand half amazed at this poor people's present condition. Being thus past the vast ocean and a sea of troubles before in their preparation to leave, they had now no friends to welcome them, nor inns to entertain or refresh their weather-beaten bodies, no houses or much less towns to repair to seek for food. The savage barbarians, when they met with them, were readier to fill their sides full of arrows than otherwise. And for the season, it was winter, in a country known to be sharp and violent, and subject to cruel and fierce storms, dangerous to travel to known places, much more to search in unknown coast. Besides, what could they see but a hideous and desolate wilderness full of wild beasts and wild men? And what multitudes there might be of them, they knew not. What could now sustain them but the Spirit of God and His grace?
1: They needed to get off the boat and start looking for a suitable town site. The only problem was that their shallop lay disassembled, stowed between the decks of the Mayflower.
6: A shallop is a style of boat, right?
1: Yeah, it could be both sailed and rowed. The cool thing was they could sail it in really shallow water, even with 15 or 20 people on board, along with a bunch of cargo.
6: How'd they get the boat between the decks of the Mayflower?
1: Well, good question. They cut it down into four quarters and stowed it below deck. Unfortunately, the thrashing they took while crossing the Atlantic did a real number on it. So initially, they used the Mayflower's longboat to make landfall. They chose 15 armed men, led by Standish, and set off for shore.
23: Keep your muskets dry, men.
13: You can see the bottom. Oh, look at those muscles. Never have I seen such as large as those.
17: Neither have I.
0: William, what doest thou?
1: Collecting some, so that we may have something other than hardtack to sup with.
26: Bradford!
27: Man overboard!
0: Bradford, my good man, when they spoke of turning native, I did not think it meant to join the fishes.
26: You should join me, my friend.
28: This I doubt.
26: I think we've hit bottom.
29: You need to get out and walk the rest of the way.
23: Walk? We are yet 2 bowshots from land.
26: You shall kill us with cold.
23: Okay, men. Hold your pieces above your head. Winslow, grab Bradford's musket.
6: Of course.
13: To feel the land beneath my feet. Oh,
1: God be praised.
13: Let us gather firewood for the ship.
23: And for a fire right here. We must dry our clothing immediately.
1: I shall also collect more mussels for a feast.
13: A splendid idea, Mr. Bradford. Though, hast thou not had enough? Not a person nor habitation in sight.
0: It remindeth me of the dunes of Holland.
1: Elder Brewster, shall we offer thanks?
0: Yea. Blessed be thy name, O God of heaven. Thou hast brought us over the vast and furious ocean and delivered us from all the perils and miseries. Thou hast set our feet on the firm and stable earth. We thank thee. In thy Son's name, amen.
1: After gathering firewood and shellfish, they began to explore the end of the cape. Later that night, they returned to the ship laden with wood and mussels for a feast. The next day was Sunday, and they looked forward to a time of rest, worship, and thanksgiving to God for having brought them safely across the ocean. But something would occur during the night that would drastically change their plans.
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1: I like school, mostly. My science teacher doesn't think that God created the world, though, so I don't like that.
2: Even though everything in the world says God created it, some people don't see it. Guess what? You're listening to the one and only Keys for Kids. My name is Zach. It's amazing how God made nature. Everything from the worms in the ground to the sun in the sky shows how God planned it all. But not everyone believes it. A lot of people believe that everything was made by random accident and that God doesn't exist at all. But it takes more faith to believe in that than it does to believe in God. After all, how could anything so complicated like the universe be made by accident? Well, that's exactly what our story is all about today. It's entitled, A Worm with a Purpose. "Come here, Mr. Wiggle Worm," Peter said as he put an earthworm in a can. "Hey, Dad, are worms good for anything besides bird food and fish bait?" "Yes," Dad said. "They help the earth breathe." Peter laughed. "Like lungs?" "Not exactly. But as worms burrow through the ground, they let fresh air through the soil. The more they eat and digest the soil, the better it is for growing things. God has a purpose for everything." "Well, I'm glad one purpose for worms is to make bait," said Peter. "We'll catch more fish that way. This will be enough, won't it?" Dad nodded, and they headed to the lake. That evening, the family enjoyed fish for supper. "Yum," Peter said as he took a bite. "Fishing was so much fun. I wish I could skip school and go fishing every day." Mom laughed. "Now that would be overdoing it a little." "Besides, you like school," said Peter's sister Anne. "Yeah, except science," Peter said. "I don't agree with some of the things Mrs. Moore says. She thinks the universe came about on its own, but the Bible says God created everything, right?" "That's right," said Mom. "The Bible tells us that the beauty and complexity of nature points to God, who planned everything and makes it all work together." Dad nodded. "Even though sin has affected creation in deep ways, we can see the goodness of God in everything He made." "Like worms and how they help things grow?" Peter asked. "Right," said Dad. "The sun is another example of God's goodness. It's just the right distance away so we can live comfortably, and seasons follow one another in perfect order. Only God could have planned everything so well." "And He has a special plan for people too, right?" asked Anne. "Yes, He does," Mom replied. "Jesus came and died for the whole world, and one day He'll return and make all creation new so it's no longer affected by sin. And He has a purpose for everyone who trusts in Him, a plan for how He wants each one of us to be a part of His kingdom on earth." Dad nodded. "Because of Jesus, all of creation, down to the smallest earthworm, has a purpose in the kingdom of God." Well, how about you? Did you know that God is in charge of everything? He's the one who created the whole universe and makes it all work together. Though the sin we brought into the world causes a lot of problems, it won't be around forever. Jesus died and rose again to save the world from sin, and He has a purpose for everything, including you. So, trust Him and His plan for your life. To learn more about what it means to trust in Jesus, first get your parents' permission and then go to keysforkids.net/salvation. Our key verse is Colossians 1:16.
1: "For by Jesus all things were created. All things were created through Him and for Him."
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0: am I glad I'm back with you. I was feeling so bad that I had to leave you at such a high point in our adventure. But here we are, and I want to get right on with the story. Our plan to escape through the top of the chimney backfired when the board that was supporting me tipped, and I tumbled down to the floor of the fireplace, landing feet first, covered with bruises and scratches. I knew I had to get out from under the fireplace because trigger-happy George Roberts was coming down the stairs. I decided to risk the hall closet and shoved aside the fireplace screen and scrambled out. I stumbled over my own feet and managed a head-over-heels fall on the floor in front of the fireplace, just in time for Roberts to stumble over me.
1: Hey! Wait a minute!
2: Let go of me!
1: Where'd you come from, anyway? How'd you get in here?
2: Get your hands off of me!
1: You want me to shut you up for good?
2: Help! Help, Big Jim! Circus! Dragonfly, help!
1: Hey, let go of my gun. Let go or I'll... Ouch! Why, you know... Hey, give me back that gun. You're going to hurt somebody.
2: I know how to use it.
1: Do you now? You got quite a bite for a kid.
2: Just stay right over there.
1: Look, kid, I wouldn't hurt you. I thought you were somebody else.
2: Yeah, you can tell it to the sheriff. Just stay right over there.
1: What do you mean, sheriff?
2: I've got a funny feeling he's looking for you. Big Jim? Circus? Come on down,
1: that must be Henny.
2: The guy you've been calling for?
1: Oh, he'll kill you, son. There he is.
2: Where?
1: We're there.
2: Oh,
1: I got the gun now. You just stay right beside me.
3: Who's in there? Roberts?
1: Yeah?
3: Come on out with your hands up.
1: Oh, why don't you come on in, Sheriff? I won't shoot. I got me a guarantee out of here. Go ahead, come on in.
3: Bill.
1: Nobody shoot, or he gets it first. Now drop the guns.
2: Dad.
3: Don't make a move, Bill.
1: Listen to the sheriff, boy. You better do as I say if you want this boy alive.
3: You're in enough trouble already, Roberts.
1: That's why it don't bother me none to kill this kid. So if you want him, you better act real nice.
4: That boy hasn't done anything to you.
1: And I won't do anything to him. Now just...
2: I can't breathe. I'm gonna faint.
1: Shut up, kid.
2: I can't stand up any longer. I can't. The bench by the fireplace. Let me sit there.
5: Son, just relax.
1: Now, don't any of you move.
3: We won't do anything to you, Roberts. Let the boy sit down.
1: Oh, okay, kid, okay.
2: Right down there. Let me lie down.
1: You weren't my way out of here. I'd let you choke to
2: right
1: death.
2: Here. Right. No, Big Jim!
4: Yeah! Hey, they're coming down the fireplace.
6: The boys are here.
5: What's going on?
1: Hey, wait now. Don't anybody move. Don't anybody.
2: There, over there.
1: Where?
3: Grab your gun.
6: Got it.
2: Watch out, Roberts.
1: Hey!
7: Come on. I got his gun. I got his gun.
2: All right.
7: Let go.
2: Sorry to do this, Mr.
1: Ow! Get off of me.
3: Enough. You had enough?
1: Get off.
3: That's it. Now back away. Okay, boys. All right, Roberts. You're covered.
1: What happened?
3: I think your hostage was thinking faster than you.
1: What?
2: It was all an act, sir, to get you by the fireplace. I knew the gang would come that way.
1: Why, you...
3: Put the handcuffs on him, Al.
6: Well, my pleasure. Put your hands together.
3: You know your rights.
1: Don't read them to me. Wait till we get to the jail. If we get to the jail, I got friends out there.
3: Not too many left, and you're finishing blackmailing.
1: You won't get a word out of me.
3: We don't have to. Kurt Henny will be happy to give us all the information we need.
5: Are you all right, son?
2: Sure, Dad.
8: You boys have caused quite a nightmare around here.
9: We know, sir, and we're ready to take the consequences.
3: Hard thinking of consequences when you captured Roberts.
5: Pretty bruised up.
2: Oh, all of us. That trip down the chimney isn't much fun.
10: You can say that again. Now I'm really feeling bad.
8: We'll get you fellas home in no time.
2: Well, we tried to get back, Dad, but the bridge was out.
5: Yeah, a number of bridges were ruined, but we'll talk about that later. I think the best thing to do now is get home. There are some anxious people waiting to see you. They've been praying hard. Let's go show them their prayers have been answered.
2: Yes, sir.
10: Yes, sir.
0: I can tell you we were four happy fellas coming home. Hot baths never felt so good. Food. We slept right through until the next day. We'd gone through quite a bit, but we still had some more to go. And it didn't have anything to do with hard, fast adventure. It had to do with our responsibility to our parents, those who loved and cared about us. In our rush to be detectives, we'd forgotten about the dangers to ourselves and the worry we caused everyone around us. Of course, helping catch the criminal was something none of us, including our parents and the sheriff, had thought about. But even that wasn't going to free us from answering to everyone for what we'd done. And we did deserve what was coming. We just weren't looking forward to it that much.
11: All your parents are in there, huh?
10: Yeah.
12: I sure do wish I could have been with you guys. I wouldn't mind the punishment if I could have helped catch the criminal.
2: Boy, it was exciting.
6: Sure was. Ooh, yeah. Going down that chimney, pouncing on old Roberts.
12: Yeah, I sure do wish I could have been there with you.
10: The hall was barely big enough for us.
2: How did you guys know when to come down?
6: How did you know when to call us?
2: Well, I saw the end of the rope coming from the top of the fireplace opening. It was a guess.
11: Maybe it was a God guess.
10: A what guess?
11: Well, it's what I call a God guess. It's when the Lord puts something in one person's mind, like Big Jim thinking it might be a good idea for all three to pounce down the chimney and for the Lord to direct Bill to see the rope dangling and get the idea to maybe get the criminal over to the fireplace and, well, you know, a God guess.
12: Hey, look! Mr. Paddler's coming up the walk.
2: I wonder who that is with him.
10: I don't know.
11: Maybe it's the man who helped Roberts escape. He was at Mr. Paddler's, remember?
2: Wouldn't he be in jail, though?
9: Not if he got out on bail.
12: Hey, you guys rhymed.
2: Oh, brother.
11: Howdy, Mr. Paddler.
13: Howdy, little Jim.
11: Hi,
13: Mr. Paddler. Hi, fellas.
9: How you doing, Mr. Paddler?
13: Well, everybody, I'd like you to meet Kurt Henney, a friend of mine. Kurt, this is Bill.
2: Hi.
14: Hello.
13: Dragonfly.
9: Hello.
13: Hi. Big Jim.
9: How do you do?
13: Poetry, circus, and little Jim.
11: Pleased to meet you.
14: I have something to return to you, fellas.
10: What's that?
2: Our treasure box! Where'd you find
14: it? That's a long story. Maybe I'll be able to tell it to you sometime. Right now, though, I thought you'd want your treasure box back.
9: Sure do.
2: We appreciate it, Mr. Henney.
14: Please, call me Kurt.
2: We appreciate it, Kurt.
14: Everything's in it, and I want to give each one of you a special thanks. I don't know how to say this.
10: Oh, it's all right if you stole it, just as long as you brought it back.
13: That ain't what Kurt was planning to say.
10: Sorry.
14: Well, little Jim, I'll start with you.
11: Me?
14: Your Bible and your testimony. Well, all your testimonies, really. Well, it's because of that and Mr. Paddler's help, I'm not used to saying this.
11: You're a child of God.
14: I certainly feel like a child.
15: You mean you've accepted Jesus into your heart?
14: That's what I did.
2: Well, praise the Lord.
11: Oh, that's wonderful. See, our treasure box was a great idea.
14: It certainly was. It meant a lot to me. I've got a lot of problems to overcome in the next year or so, and I know that the faith I have, well, it's going to help.
2: And we'll be praying for you and everything.
14: Well, thank you, Bill. Would you pray for one other person?
11: Sure. Who?
14: My dad.
2: You don't have to say another word.
14: Thanks.
13: Folks inside?
10: All of them. They're having a discussion.
13: Oh, I see.
2: About us.
12: Whatever you sow, you reap.
2: Yeah.
12: And I think we've got a grounded harvest.
13: Yes, I guess in all the excitement of Captain Roberts, I'd forgotten about that. Of course, I feel a little responsible myself. I'm the one who suggested you digging up the treasure box and reburying it.
2: Yeah, but you weren't the one who suggested we forget our responsibility to our parents.
13: Sounds like you've already learned something from it.
2: We have, but we still have to be disciplined.
13: Well, I'm glad you're taking it all so calmly. Well, I reckon this ain't the time to be visiting them.
14: Oh, I almost forgot. Little Jim, if you ever need help when you start learning to write, well, I'm an English teacher, and I hope to be coming back to this area.
11: Oh, I know how to write. You mean every time it said, my mom wrote this?
14: Yes.
11: Well, she did. I know how to write, but nobody can read it.
14: Oh.
11: Well, it's getting better, but those things were just too important, if you know what I mean.
14: I know exactly what you mean. Well, I'm good at penmanship, too, and if, when I come back here, I'll be happy to spend some time with you.
11: Oh, I'd like that.
14: Well, goodbye.
11: Goodbye.
2: Sure is a nice guy. Wonder how he got mixed up with Mr. Roberts.
9: Something about blackmail. Everything's gonna be explained to us as soon as the meeting's finished.
10: Sure wish they'd hurry.
15: I don't. I'm not looking forward to the verdict.
2: Well, I guess we deserve what we get.
12: I still wish I could have been there with you.
10: Maybe after the meeting you'll be glad you weren't. I'm just glad summer's almost over. I've got a feeling the punishment's gonna be pretty severe. And if it were the beginning of summer, we would have been grounded for the whole thing.
12: Oh, what an awful thought.
2: Yeah.
5: Fellas?
16: Uh-oh.
2: Yeah, Dad?
5: You can come on in now.
2: Okay, Dad. Well, fellas.
16: Yeah.
2: Let's go. Where are you going, Little Jim?
11: With you guys.
2: But...
12: Me and Little Jim decided that whatever punishment you guys were getting, we'd take it too. Because to tell you the honest truth, if it weren't that Little Jim was so young, well, we would have been right there with you. Right, Little Jim?
11: Right.
2: You guys are the greatest.
0: And they were. We all marched in, facing our parents, being willing and prepared to accept the worst. The sheriff was there too, along with the FBI agents who arrived just as the sheriff was bringing in Roberts. The flood had completely wiped out their car, and they were stranded for hours, so they couldn't get to the sheriff's. Anyway, because of the fact that we'd captured George Roberts, we were only grounded for a week. Oh, we had to write essays about what we'd learned from our experience. But then there was something else we hadn't expected. Because we captured Roberts, we were given an award of $1,000. We were dumbfounded, I can tell you that. And of course, after giving 10% to the church, we always did that, we split it up among ourselves, including Poetry and Little Jim, because if they had been there, they would have captured Roberts too. And then Little Jim had an idea.
11: Let's take some of our money and buy a whole bunch of tin boxes and put our pictures and testimonies and a Bible in each one of them and bury them all over the county. That way, when people are digging for treasure, they just might dig up the greatest treasure of all, the riches of eternal life in Jesus Christ our Lord.

0: Yes, that was Little Jim's idea. And we went along with it, knowing it was one of the greatest ideas for our gang to have. And that was that. A nice story, a nicer memory. And I'm so glad I could share it with you. Lots of memories from the Sugar Creek Gang. I loved being part of them. And growing up was such a fine center on life, focused on growing in the knowledge and love of our Lord Jesus Christ. You've just heard the final episode in a 10-chapter series of The Adventures of the Sugar Creek Gang, freely adapted for radio by Phyllis Fox from Paul Hutchins' Sugar Creek Gang series, The Treasure Hunt and Locked in the Attic.
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0: And now, Chapter 16 of Treasures of the Snow. The summer lengthened into autumn. The cows came home down the mountain, and the second hay mowings were gathered. Danny was growing taller every day, and by October, the village shoemaker had to make him a new pair of boots. He went to the infant school, too, every day, and Monsieur Bernet would meet him with a wagon every afternoon to bring Annette and Danny home. And now Christmas had come around again for Danny, and it was a very special time. All the major events of his life had happened at Christmas. His mother died on Christmas Eve, and though Danny had never known and missed his mother, yet he sensed a certain gentle sadness in his father's face and felt a special tenderness toward him and Annette. It was Danny's birthday, too, and this year he was 6. And of course, according to Danny, Christmas was Klaus's birthday, too. So Annette bought red ribbon at the village shop, and Klaus went about over the Christmas season with a large bow on her neck, looking very handsome but uncomfortable, inclined to scratch anyone who paid any attention to her. But best of all, it was the birthday of the Lord Jesus. Although Danny didn't talk about it very much, he thought about it a lot. It made him strangely happy to know that he shared the birthday of the perfect child.
1: You're so quiet, Danny.
2: I was thinking.
1: Oh, is that what happens when you turn 6? You spend the day thinking.
2: Is it wrong to think?
1: Oh, of course not. Thinking is a gift from God to be used wisely. What were you thinking?
2: What I could give to the Lord Jesus for his birthday.
1: Oh. And have you thought of anything?
2: No.
1: What if you gave your own self to him? And you can ask him to make you loving and obedient. That will please him better than anything.
2: Do you think so?
1: Oh, I know so.
2: Then I will.
0: So throughout Christmas, Danny strove to be loving and obedient in order to please the child whose birthday he shared. And his love just overflowed to everyone. He tidied Grandmother's workbox and wiped the dishes for Annette. In the afternoon, he went out to the shed and visited the cows, murmuring Christmas messages into their silky ears. And then he would walk out into the cold winter air and, standing with his crutches, would pray out loud.
2: I hope I'm giving you a happy birthday, Lord Jesus.
3: Who are you talking to, Danny?
2: Oh, Annette. I didn't hear you.
3: Well, you were so busy talking to someone. But I don't see anybody here.
2: Well, I was talking to Jesus.
3: Oh, what were you telling him?
2: I was just saying that I hoped I was giving him a good birthday.
3: Now, how can you give Jesus a good birthday?
2: Don't you know?
3: No, silly, I don't.
2: Grandmama told me. She said I should give myself to him and then serve others. That's why I've been helping you wash the dishes and cleaning up for Grandmama. I've even talked to the cows and sang to them while they were eating.
3: That's very nice, Danny.
2: What are you giving Jesus for his birthday?
3: I think it's time we got ready to go to the church.
2: Ned, aren't you going to give anything to Jesus?
3: Silly, I already have.
2: But what?
3: I don't have to tell you everything. Now hurry.
0: And Annette turned and walked swiftly back to the chalet. She knew she had lied to Danny, but she didn't want to think about that now. She'd been feeling happy because of the holidays, and nothing was going to interrupt that feeling. That evening, everyone wrapped up snugly and warmly in the sleigh blanket, and with Monsieur Bernier driving the one-horse sled, they began the journey to the church. The night was clear with all the stars shining brightly. The Bernier family was swept up in the spirit of Christmas and the anticipation of the night's events.
4: Well, that sounded wonderful.
2: Annette wasn't singing.
4: That's right, Annette, you were.
3: My throat hurts.
1: It does? Well, why didn't you tell me? I would have made you hot tea with honey.
3: It just started to hurt.
2: Oh, I'm sorry, Annette. You won't be able to sing all the carols if your throat hurts.
3: It doesn't matter.
2: But it's Christmas.
3: I'm getting much too grown up for Christmas.
1: Oh, that is strange. I am not.
2: Oh, Grandmama.
1: Why such a sad face?
3: I guess I'm tired.
2: I asked Annette what she was giving Jesus for his birthday, but she wouldn't tell me.
1: And when did you ask Annette that?
3: Why do you have tell everything, Danny.
1: Oh, he did nothing wrong, Annette.
3: He's nosy.
5: Annette, Danny is just beginning to understand what Christmas means.
3: And you're saying I don't know what it means?
5: No, I didn't say anything of the sort.
2: Oh, what's happened to you, Annette? You were so happy this afternoon.
3: I'm still happy.
1: You hide it very well.
3: Why can't everybody leave me alone? It's Christmas. Isn't there something else we can talk about?
5: And it's right.
2: Oh, look, Papa. Hmm? The carolers are all around the church. Candles are lighted.
1: Oh, such a beautiful sight.
2: Can we go faster?
5: Well, I think with a little urging. Giddy up there. Giddy up. It's Christmas.
2: Christmas. Oh, Christmas. I love Christmas.
0: As the sled sped faster, Danny's anticipation heightened. But then, when he walked into the church, he was not prepared for how beautiful everything was. The rosy light of hundreds of candles streaming from the windows and door, the tree, which only days before had been weighed down with snow in the forest near Danny's house, now stood tall, jeweled and bedecked and glistening, festooned with oranges, chocolate sticks, and shining gingerbread bears. The older children stood in front of the tree, singing the age-old carol of the birth of Jesus. Annette was part of this group, and as she sang, her thoughts flew back to that Christmas night when she first held Danny in her arms. That night, when she gained a child she now loved so much and lost her mother, whom no one could replace in her heart. Tears started to come, but she fought them back, for she saw that her grandmother was watching her, and Annette was determined not to show her feelings. The carol finished, and the older children went back to their seats. Then the old pastor climbed into the pulpit. He had been pastor in that village for 45 years, and everybody loved him. He looked out at the people that he loved and knew name by name and soul by soul. He was a very old man. This might be his last Christmas message. He prayed that he might speak words that would not be forgotten. Annette listened rather dreamily to the story she knew so well, half thinking of other things, until the old man suddenly repeated the words that had always haunted her every Christmas.
6: There was no room for him. No room.
0: And Annette thought,
3: how we welcomed Danny when he came into the world. We watched him, cared for him, loved him. Even the villagers looked after him when they found out he was motherless. But Jesus, the Savior, had no one but Mary and Joseph. No one but a few knew who he really was.
0: And then the pastor said words that burned Annette's heart.
6: Tonight, the Savior is still standing at closed doors. There are still hearts that have never made room for him. This is what he says. Behold, I stand at the door and knock. If any man hear my voice and open the door, I will come in. What will you do about him this Christmas? What will you do?
0: And before the old pastor could go on, Danny shouted,
2: I gave myself to Jesus for Christmas.
3: Danny.
6: That is all right, child. How wonderful. Out of the mouth of a babe, he gave himself to Jesus. What more a gift can you bring to the Savior? It is greater than the gold, frankincense, and myrrh. Greater than the throng of angels heralding his coming. Giving your life to him is the ultimate gift. I have known many of you for years. Perhaps there is one of you, besides this little child, who now wants to give his life to Jesus. Perhaps you have thought you did belong to Jesus, but the years have shown you've only given him lip service. Give of yourself now. He is waiting, standing at the door. Will you make room for him?
0: Annette's heart was filled with longing. The thoughts rushed through her mind.
3: I should like to ask Jesus to come in. I thought I had, but perhaps not. I wonder what it all means. I wonder if I should give myself to him.
0: Just for a moment, Annette thought it a rather nice idea and looked around to see whether the other people thought it was, too. And as she looked around, she suddenly noticed Lucian sitting on the other side of the church with his mother and sister. As she caught sight of him, she realized that she couldn't ask the Savior to come into her heart because the Savior would not want to come into an angry, unforgiving heart. Either she would have to forgive and be kind, or the Lord Jesus would have to stay outside. She didn't want to forgive and be kind. Not yet. There was something else, too. She had broken Lucian's carving and cheated him of his prize. If the Lord Jesus came into her heart, he would have something to say to her about that, and she did not want to listen. The pastor continued to speak, and the more he did, the more agitated Annette became. When she could not contain herself any longer, she bolted from her chair and ran out of the church. She ran straight to the wagon, and flinging herself onto the warm sleigh blanket, she wept tears of anguish.
4: Annette, my child, Annette.
3: Oh, Papa.
4: Such tears. Here, let me wipe them away.
3: Papa, I'm so unhappy. I'm so unhappy.
4: The more I wipe them, the more they flow. What's wrong?
3: I don't know. I don't know.
4: Christmas is a sad night for you, my child, is it not?
3: I don't know, Papa.
4: You don't know. Perhaps I can tell you. If I am right, then say so. You are unhappy because this is the night your mama went to be with the Lord, and you miss her.
3: Yes, Papa.
4: Well, I can understand that. I have the same sadness. We will see your mother again, and all of us are face to face with Jesus.
3: Oh, Papa!
4: Annette, doesn't that thought make you happy?
3: No, Papa, it doesn't.
4: Then that is not really why you are crying.
3: No, Papa.
4: Then could it be what our pastor was saying about giving yourself to Jesus? Annette, I did not know. I thought when you were a child you asked Jesus to be your friend.
3: I know, Papa.
4: And now you aren't sure if you meant it?
3: Oh, Papa.
4: Oh, those are deserved tears, my child. Such anguish of heart is only cured by asking Christ into your heart. I wish I could help you, but I can't. Is it so hard to invite him in? Is there so much you are not willing to let go?
3: Oh, I don't know, Papa. I don't know. I don't know.
4: Well. Let us just pray. The Spirit is speaking to you, and once he starts, he will not stop until you give him an answer. But remember, my child, there comes a time that when you do not say yes, that you are saying no. I pray that time never comes.

That evening, Annette could not make a decision. So sadness filled her heart and would remain until an event would transpire that would change her life and the lives of Lucian, Danny, and the old man. 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

0: this is Chris. The gang in Odyssey is about to set off for a time of wonder and excitement. Want to come along? We'd love to have you join us for today's adventure in Odyssey.
1: So how's the Good Samaritan coming?
2: He was the most selfish, horrible man who ever lived.
3: Oh, that sounds interesting. Not if you're a chimpanzee.
2: You're inviting me to a party?
3: Yeah.
2: I've got better things to do.
3: Good choice, Charles.
2: Thanks.

0: Fantastic, Greg. Whoa, I'm impressed. When I gave you guys this Sunday school assignment, I didn't expect so much effort to go into it. That was amazing. You know, if you haven't done your project yet, don't be intimidated by what Greg just did, okay? Just because he chose to mime the entire book of Revelation doesn't mean you guys have to get that involved. Something simple would be just fine. All right, let's assign next week's projects. Brenda, you and Charles are going next week. Do you know what you're doing yet?
1: I'm doing the story of the 10 lepers as a puppet show.
0: Oh, that sounds interesting. And just in case somebody doesn't know, would you please tell the class what that's about?
1: Well, these 10 people with leprosy came to Jesus and asked to be healed. He told them to show themselves to priests. They did, and they were healed. But only 1 out of 10 came back to thank Jesus.
0: Okay, that'll be good. And Charles, what'll you be doing?
2: I'm doing a play about the Good Samaritan.
0: A play?
2: Well, actually, I'll be dressing up popsicle sticks for people.
0: Oh, popsicle sticks. Very creative. Tell us the story.
2: Okay, there was this man who got beat up by robbers. And 2 guys passed by him and didn't even stop to help. But then a 3rd guy called. The Good Samaritan stopped and helped him.
0: That's right. Good choice, Charles.
2: Thanks.
0: Okay, it's time for church, so let's pray and dismiss. Our Father, we thank you for giving these children such good talents, and thank you that they're using them for you. It's in Jesus' name we pray. Amen. See you next week.
2: Man, Greg really went all out.
1: I know. That's going to make me look bad when I do mine next week. I was just going to use socks for puppets. Can't do that now.
2: I haven't even started my project yet. I got to get home and eat some popsicles.
1: Looks like we both got a lot of work to do.
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10: All right. Everyone take your seats, please. Thank you. Now, it's become quite obvious in the last few days that some people think this study hall is actually a talk-to-your-friends hall. Well, it's not. This class is designed for everyone to sit still and get homework and studying done. That can't be accomplished if everyone's talking. Anyway, I'm going to do something about it today. I'm rearranging the seating chart, splitting up some of you motor mouths, and I'll call names and you'll go where I tell you to. This'll be your seat for the rest of the school year. Now, you got it? Good. Adams, I want you to move over 2 tables and sit next to Thompson. Benjamin, far table next to Peterson. Joseph.
11: Hi.
10: I want you at this
11: hey.
10: Table here, right?
11: I'm Glenn Adams.
2: Charles Thompson, nice
10: Parker.
2: To meet you.
10: I want you at
11: guess we're gonna be sitting together.
2: Yeah.
11: Don't really know why he changed my seat. Maybe he knew we'd make a good team, huh?
2: Could be.
11: Yeah. Well, I better get some homework done. You think I could borrow a pencil?
2: Oh, sure. Here.
11: Thanks. Ooh. You know, on second thought, never mind. I don't really like number 3 pencils. Too light. I like my number 2s. I'll take 2.5 sometimes, but never 3. They put too much strain on your eyes. No, thanks. I'd like to be able to see when I'm 50. You can have your pencil back, Charles.
10: All right,
11: I'll just study.
10: For now.
2: Sure.
10: We'll see how this works the next couple of days.
11: So, you ready for the killer bees?
2: What?
11: They're on their way, you know.
2: Killer bees?
11: You haven't heard?
2: No. What are you talking about?
11: They're from South America, and they're migrating north. Millions of them. They should reach the United States about, well, any day now.
2: Where'd you hear this?
11: From a reliable source. It's got the whole state of Texas in a tizzy. I mean, I'm not worried. I've got my beekeeper suit. You do have a beekeeper suit, don't you?
2: No.
11: You better get a move on. Have to order them special. You can't get one of those things out of Kmart, you know.
2: How come I haven't heard anything about this before?
11: They're trying to keep it quiet so there's not such a panic.
2: Who are they? And how are they keeping it quiet if people in Texas know all about it?
10: Thompson, quiet down over there.
2: Yes, sir.
11: Mr. Kelly for geography? Charles, you got Mr. Kelly?
2: Yes.
11: Big test today, huh?
2: Yeah, that's what I'm studying for. At least I'm trying to.
11: You know the capital of Nevada?
2: No.
11: I got a feeling he's gonna ask us to name all 50 state capitals.
2: Are you crazy? All 50?
11: Do you know them?
2: No, of course not.
11: I'd look them up if I were you. I memorized them last night, just in case.
2: He's not gonna ask us that.
11: Whatever you say, it's your grade.
2: Fine.
11: Carson City.
2: What?
11: That's the capital of Nevada. Carson City.
2: Look, I'm sorry, but I don't want to get in trouble. I think we should stop talking now.
11: Oh, sure. Hey, Charles. Charles!
2: What?
11: Do you always breathe like that?
2: Glenn!
10: All right, Thompson, that's it. Get over here.
11: Sorry.
1: You think these puppets are okay?
2: They're a lot better than my popsicle stick men. What's this branch thing for?
1: Well, I didn't realize when I picked the story that I would need 11 hands for all the puppets. One for each leper and Jesus. So I'm using that thing to hold up my leper puppets.
2: That's kind of neat.
1: I better get that.
2: Hey, do you have anything to drink?
1: Sure, check the fridge.
2: Thanks.
1: Hello? Just a second. Dad!
6: Yeah?
1: Telephone!
6: Thanks.
2: There's a note from your mom in the refrigerator. Have you seen it yet?
1: No, what's it say?
2: I'll be home around 7. Yours and your father's supper is wrapped in foil. Write your thank you notes.
1: Thank you notes? Oh, brother.
2: Thank you notes to who?
1: Oh, I got a bunch of stuff from my relatives for my birthday. Mom's been bugging me to write thank you notes.
2: Your birthday? That was months ago.
1: I know. That's why I don't see the point. They probably don't even remember what they got me anymore. Is that lemonade?
2: Yeah, you want some?
1: I'll get it later. So how's the Good Samaritan coming?
2: He's purple.
1: What?
2: He was a grape-flavored popsicle. But I figure he'd be pretty purple anyways after getting beat up. And you know the two guys who passed by the hurt man on the side of the road?
1: Yeah?
2: I'm gonna make them real ugly and mean, and they're gonna talk like this and say, I've got better things to do than get my hands dirty helping you. Stay away from me.
1: That's good. You know, I was thinking about doing the same thing with the lepers. For the ones who don't come back to thank Jesus, they'll have ugly faces and be really obnoxious and nobody will like them. I've got names for them, too. One's going to be Rusty for Rusty Gordon, and then Rodney for Rodney Rathbone.
2: How about Glenn?
1: Glenn?
2: You want obnoxious? Glenn Adams. Did I tell you he sits by me in study hall now?
1: I don't know any Glenn Adams.
2: You know, the kid that always sits alone at lunch, on the far side of the lunchroom.
1: Oh yeah, I know who you're talking about.
2: Well, I know why he sits alone now. He's irritating.
1: What'd he do?
2: He got me in trouble. He wouldn't be quiet. Have you heard anything about killer bees?
1: What?
2: Never mind. I just hope he keeps quiet tomorrow.
11: I mean, bad posture never killed anyone as far as I know. The worst thing it could do is cripple you for life. And that's not even really likely if
2: I don't have bad posture.
11: Not if you're a chimpanzee.
2: Look, Glenn, I'm sorry, but I don't want to get in trouble again. I think we should just be quiet.
11: Oh, okay, sure. I understand. Here.
2: What is this?
11: Open it.
2: You're inviting me to a party?
11: Yeah, my birthday. The party's this Thursday after school. Can you come?
2: I'm not sure.
11: It's my first party since I've moved here. I figure it'll be a great way to make some new friends. I haven't made too many friends since I've been here.
2: Well, I'll have to see what I'm doing Thursday.
11: I hope you can make it. I really want you there.
2: Can I ask why?
11: Why what?
2: Why you want me there? I mean, you only met me yesterday.
11: I like you. You're different, and I can tell. You listen a lot better than other people. I think we could be good friends.
2: Really?
11: Sure. In fact, you're probably the best friend I've made since I've moved here.
2: I am.
1: Charles, back here. I saved you a seat.
2: Thanks. You gotta help me. Invite me to something for this Thursday.
1: What are you talking about?
2: What are you doing Thursday night?
1: I don't know. Why?
2: What do you think you might be doing?
1: I guess my mom and I might go shop for clothes.
2: Invite me.
1: You really want to go shopping?
2: No, but invite me anyway.
1: Okay. You want to go shopping Thursday?
2: I'd love to. There.
1: What's your problem?
2: Glenn invited me to his birthday party on Thursday. I need an excuse not to go.
1: So you're going to tell him I invited you to go shopping with me?
2: Yeah.
1: Wouldn't you rather go to a party?
2: Are you crazy? This is Glenn Adams we're talking about here.
1: You barely know him.
2: Exactly. Can you believe he invited me to his party?
1: I don't know. I think it was pretty nice of him. You should go.
2: If I go, then I'll think I want to be friends with him. I can't be friends with him. He drives me crazy.
1: It's just a party. It's not like you're marrying him.
2: Doesn't matter anyway. I'm going shopping with you.
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3: 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We always love hearing from you.
2: Glenn, hey, over here.
11: Oh, hi, Charles.
2: How'd your party go last night?
11: It was great. We had a blast. You should have been there.
2: Yeah, well, I'm sorry. But Brenda invited me to go somewhere with her.
11: Too bad. It was one of the best parties I ever had. We opened presents, ate a lot of food, played some games, darts, air hockey, 3 or 4 games of Capture the Flag. That was fun.
2: Capture the Flag?
11: Yeah. You ever played it?
2: Sure, but where did you play?
11: Well, just around my house.
2: Outside?
11: Sure.
2: But there was a thunderstorm last night.
11: So?
2: Your parents let you play outside during a thunderstorm?
11: Well, it wasn't a bad thunderstorm.
2: Any thunderstorm is too dangerous.
11: Maybe it was worse at your house.
2: I live 3 streets over from you. It was pouring.
11: So maybe we only played for 5 minutes.
2: You can't play 3 games of Capture the Flag in 5 minutes.
11: Okay, we didn't play in the thunderstorm.
2: But you said...
11: I know what I said. There was no party last night, okay?
2: What?
11: Nobody showed up. It was my parents and me. That's it. I handed out 100 invitations to people all over the school, and nobody came.
2: I'm sorry.
11: Yeah, that's what everybody else said, too.

0: Uh-oh. What was that?
1: Help!
0: Glenn?
1: Charles! Help! Over here!
0: Glenn, what happened?
1: These two guys beat me up. They just left me here on the sidewalk.
0: You're purple.
1: I know. You have to get me to the hospital, please.
0: You want me to carry you there?
1: Yes, please. And with both hands in front of you, if you don't mind. The over-the-shoulder method could permanently damage my spine. And try not to let my head bobble. I have very sensitive neck muscles. Oh, and don't use your back when you lift me. Use your legs. Okay? Go ahead. Charles?
0: Forget it.
1: What?
0: I'm not helping you. I don't even like you.
1: But I'm seriously, maybe even fatally hurt.
0: Don't worry, somebody else will come by here soon.
1: It'll be too late.
0: Too bad. I guess you shouldn't have been so annoying in study hall.
1: No, wait!
2: I've got better things to do than to get my hands dirty helping you. Stay away from me.
1: No, please, don't leave me. Help me, Charles. Need your help.
0: Oh boy, just a dream. Just a dream.
3: Jesus, I just wanted to thank you for healing me. But didn't I heal 10 men? Where are the other 9? Are you the only one who came back to thank God? Stand up and go on your way. You were healed because you believed.
4: The end.
5: Yeah!
6: Very good, Brenda. Nice job.
4: Thank you.
6: Boy, I can't get over how impressive these presentations have been. You have all worked really hard. All right, we have one more today. And Charles, you're up.
0: Okay. This is the story of the Good Samaritan. This here is a man. And he was walking down the road one day, when all of a sudden, some robbers came along and beat him up. The man was badly hurt and stranded on the side of the road. He needed to get to a hospital, but he couldn't walk, so he just laid there. Just then, a man called a Levite was coming down the road. He saw the man lying on the ground. He knew the man needed help, but he didn't stop to help him. He just walked on. He walked right past him like he didn't even see him. He didn't even slow down. Didn't care at all. The man was bleeding to death and he just passed on by. How could this guy ever live with himself again? He was the most selfish, horrible man who ever lived and doesn't deserve to have any friends. And that's exactly what happened
6: Charles.
0: To him. He never had any friends. After he passed by that man on the road, he went home and stayed there and watched television and ate popcorn all day for the next 20 years because nobody wanted to be around him.
6: Charles!
0: What? What? Oh.
6: What are you doing?
0: I'm telling the story.
6: Well, I don't remember that last part being in the story.
0: No, I guess not.
6: Do you want to continue?
0: Maybe I better not.
6: Well, what about your presentation?
0: Can I do it next week?
6: Sure, I guess so.
0: Thanks.
6: Okay. Well, I have a treat for you guys. I think you deserve a reward for your hard work. So immediately after church today, we'll all head down to the fellowship hall and have some ice cream.
4: This is great ice cream. I'm gonna have another scoop. You want any?
0: No thanks.
4: You're passing up free ice cream?
0: I'm not hungry.
4: Upset about your project?
0: No. Well, maybe a little embarrassed. I should have gone to Glenn's party.
4: Really?
0: I had a dream the other night that Glenn was on the side of the road bleeding. And I walked right past him, just like the guy in my story.
4: Well, it's not like he really did that.
0: That's a lousy excuse.
4: I mean, we can't all be good Samaritans.
0: Another lousy excuse.
4: Just trying to make you feel better. So what's your excuse now?
0: What do you mean?
4: I mean, is Glenn so mad that you can never be friends again? Ever?
0: No, I don't think so.
4: So maybe you can still be friends.
0: You're right. You're right! Thanks, Brenda. I gotta go.
4: Sure. See ya. I'm getting some more ice cream. Mr. Everson?
5: Yes, Brenda.
4: Could I have another cone?
5: Oh, sure you can.
4: This is great ice cream. Did it come from Wits End?
5: Well, actually, it's homemade. Connie made it herself.
4: Really?
5: Well, she sure did. I guess she felt you guys deserved it.
4: That was really nice of her.
5: Yeah, sure was.
4: Wait a minute. Where is she?
5: Oh, Connie? Oh, she had to go on home.
4: She went home? When did she leave?
5: Just now.
4: I gotta go. Connie! Connie!
6: Brenda?
4: Connie!
6: Brenda, what's the matter?
4: Nothing. I just wanted to tell you thank you for the ice cream.
6: You ran all the way out here to tell me thank you?
4: Yeah.
6: Well, you're welcome. You know, you're the only person who took the time to say that. Thanks.
4: You're welcome.

0: Charles?
1: Hey, Glenn.
0: What are you doing here?
1: I want to apologize for the way I acted.
0: Oh, okay.
1: And I thought maybe you'd want to play catch or something.
0: You want to play catch with me?
1: Yeah.
0: Why?
1: What do you mean, why? Come on, let's play.
0: I'm not very good at baseball.
1: Neither am I, but it's just catch.
0: Well, okay, I'll be right out. Let me get my glove and goggles.
1: Goggles?
0: Yeah, protective eyewear. You know, you really should wear it. You could lose an eye if the ball gets you in the right place.
1: I'll think about it.
0: Sun's real bright today. You have sunscreen on?
1: No.
0: You can use some of mine if you want. Level 56. You could catch on fire and it wouldn't penetrate through this stuff.
1: No, I... 56, huh? Sounds pretty strong. Maybe I will try some.
0: Really? Great. Be right back.
1: This Good Samaritan stuff is going to be harder than I thought.
2: James 1:22 tells us, "Do what God's teaching says. Don't just listen and do nothing." Jesus told the parable of the Good Samaritan so that we could learn how to love our neighbors. When we hear any Bible story or lesson, it's important not to just listen and enjoy them. We need to learn from them and then live them. Well, that's all for now. If you ever want to write to us, just send your card or letter to Adventures in Odyssey, Colorado Springs, Colorado, 80995. 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And don't forget to ask how you can get a copy of today's episode. It's called The Pretty Good Samaritan. That address once again is Adventures in Odyssey, Colorado Springs, Colorado, 80995. 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The Pretty Good Samaritan was written and directed by Marshall Younger. Our production engineer was Mark Brewery. And our executive producer is Chuck Bolte. And I'm Chris, hoping you'll join us again next time for more Adventures in Odyssey. Here's another fun fact from the Odyssey scrapbook. 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If you ever have any comments or suggestions about Adventures in Odyssey, don't hesitate to write to us. 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

We greet our friends everywhere with Chapter 13 of Number 11, Rue de Chanoine, the story of Monsieur John Calvin of Picardy, Paris, and Geneva. 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

0: Almost from the very first minute of our stay in the city of Geneva, things had gone badly for my brother John. On every public square, down every alley, John saw the careless living of the people who called themselves Christians. When John and William Farrell tried to clean up the city, they met nothing but hostility. Louis Dutillier, John's good friend, declared that all this trouble meant the church in Geneva couldn't possibly be the Church of God. So he went back to France and the Church of Rome. More trouble broke almost at once. Just before Easter that year, a request from the city of Bern, another Protestant city in Switzerland, came to the council.
1: Gentlemen! Gentlemen of the council, we have just one more item of business on our agenda this afternoon.
2: Well, let's get it over with.
1: However, it is an important matter and it requires your intelligent consideration and your vote. Now then, a request has come to our council from our good friends in the city of Bern. As we all know, we are indebted to our friends in the city of Bern for a good deal of political and religious help and influence. Yes. Fellow Protestants like ourselves, they are true and loyal friends. The request is simply this, that our own Reformation churches here in Geneva make a few minor, very minor changes in the worship, such as Bern suggests that our churches replace the baptismal fonts which have been removed, that the use of unleavened bread, such as wafers, be put back into the Lord's Supper.
2: What matters? What kind of bread we use? Let's hear the rest.
1: Yes, sir. That there be four holy days put back into each year. Christmas, Easter, Ascension Day, and Pentecost. That's all, gentlemen of the council. Really, three relatively uncontroversial matters.
2: Let's vote! Get it over with!
3: Wait! I'd like to know, why does Bern want us to make these changes?
1: Of course, monsieur. Come to the front so we can all hear you.
3: It sounds to me like Bern is moving back to the Roman church.
1: Monsieur, you asked why. According to this letter, our friends in Bern simply feel that it's good for all the Protestant churches and all our Swiss cities to be alike. Bern churches have made those charges, therefore we should.
2: Sounds like good sense to me. Let's vote.
1: Are you ready for a vote?
3: Monsieur Lamour.
1: Well?
3: This is a church matter. Shouldn't we consult the preachers? They might see something in this request that we don't.
1: The request has come to the council. The council will decide. Gentlemen, your vote. Shall we respect the request of our sister city and make these minor changes in our order of worship?
2: Yes.
0: John's taking the sun on the balcony, Monsieur Farrell. You and Monsieur Corot go right on out and join him.
4: Take my arm, Corot. The balcony's to the left.
5: Thank you.
4: Well, John, what do you think of the latest news?
6: Ah, Farrell, Corot.
4: They had no right to do it, John. The council had no right to pass on something concerning our churches without consulting us. And here's one man that intends to tell them so.
5: Farrell, please.
7: This time he's right, John. Listen to him.
4: The council had no right to pass on this request. Playing politics, that's all they're doing. Rubbing their hands together and bowing and scraping to the city of Bern. How can you sit back, John, and calmly let the government drag superstition back into the church?
6: Farrell, I am just as upset as you are.
4: Baptismal fonts, holy days.
7: Unleavened bread. It's a terrible, terrible thing they've done.
6: I know it. I know it. And I'm upset, too.
4: Well, what are you going to do?
6: I don't know yet. I have to think. Pray for guidance.
7: I know what I'm going to do. I'm going to preach against it in the pulpit. I'm going to tell my people.
6: But, Caro, it's just 2 days before Easter.
7: All the better. I preach tomorrow, Saturday, at 6 p.m. The night before Easter, there's a crowd to hear what I have to say.
6: Do you think that's wise?
7: Was the council wise? Was the council good? The governors of this city are like the image of Daniel. They have feet of clay.
4: Bravo!
7: That's what this old blind preacher is going to tell his people tomorrow.
4: Bravo! Bravo!
6: You're right, of course you're right. But how much can we fight something that's already legally passed?
7: You'll see, after I preach tomorrow night. And then you'll have your chance the next day to fight, too.
6: Easter Sunday.
4: Is there a better time to take up the sword of truth? Is there, John?

0: May I help you to the pulpit, Monsieur Caron?
1: If you will. But you may be sorry. You may not like what I have to say tonight.
0: I always do. Here are the steps.
1: Thank you.
0: The church is full tonight, monsieur. The night before Easter. May God be with you.
2: I tell you again, the council, the government of this city, has no right to decide matters for the church. They are wrong. They sin when they do it. The governors of this city of Geneva are like the image of Daniel with feet of clay.
0: Somebody will stop him if he doesn't stop himself.
2: And where does this old blind preacher find the daring to say this? From God. And I say more. They are like rats among the straw.
0: Soldiers. The council soldiers.
2: They want to destroy. Destroy, I say. Oh, very subtly.
3: You've said enough, old man.
2: Who's there?
3: Just a few of us rats. You're coming with us.
4: Council soldiers got their plans.
2: Let go of my arm. I'm preaching.
3: You're finished.
2: What do you want?
3: Nobody speaks against the government that way. You knew what you were doing. Come on.
2: Oh, my arm. All right, I'll go with you. My cane. Please,
3: you'll need it while you're going.
2: You see? You see what kind of men are governing this city?
3: Shut your mouth, old man.
5: Monsieur Farrell.
6: Where's John?
5: Why, he's upstairs in his study preparing tomorrow's sermon.
6: Should have done it yesterday. John! John!
7: Farrell?
6: Who else? Get your cape.
7: What's wrong?
6: They took Corot.
7: Who?
6: Soldiers from the council. Right in the middle of the preaching.
7: Oh, that poor man. But we told
6: him. We told him nothing. Get your cape. We're going to the council. Right on in. Don't stop for anybody. Go right on through, John. Don't hang back. Let me through here.
8: Out of my way.
7: Pardon, madame.
8: Out of our way.
9: Your honor, sirs, wait your turn.
6: We're going into these chambers and you can't stop us. Come on, John. Gentlemen.
0: Monsieur Farrell. Monsieur Calvin.
6: It is indeed. We're here to tell you that you've sinned in arresting a servant of the Lord.
10: Sirs, you've been forbidden to bring your grievances here. You know that.
6: We know it, and we ignore it. Our friend Corot told the truth about you.
11: Farrell is right, Monsieur Lameau. Council members, you should have consulted us when you passed the request from Byrne. We came here to face you with it. We don't intend to leave until this matter is settled.
12: And so, gentle preachers, does this sound fair? We will not retract our decision, but we will hold back from putting it into effect. We will not insist that you add the fonts and holy days. We won't even talk about it.
6: More like it.
7: It sounds like a reasonable agreement.
12: There is just one condition. If you agree to let us keep the blind preacher Corot away from his pulpit permanently.
6: What are you talking about?
7: We will not.
12: You reject our proposal?
6: We certainly do. What's more, we have no intention of dragging the fonts, the holy days, the unleavened bread back into our churches just because you say so.
7: No intention at all.
12: You are dismissed.
6: Well, that's that. Might have known.
7: Farrell, the crowd is still out here.
6: Don't let them bother you. Just push them. Are you with me?
7: Pardon, madame.
13: Excuse me. I spit on you.
7: Oh,
6: Get out of the way, you peasants.
13: Down
3: to the roll with them.
13: Pigs!
3: Throw them in the roll.
5: John. John, are you all right? I was asleep, but I heard you moaning.
7: Oh, I can't sleep.
5: Oh, I'll get your medicine.
7: Oh. It's a nightmare. I wanted a quiet study. So God gives me this. This awful church. This awful city. A nightmare. What's that noise?
5: Just a branch scraping against the window, John. I'll get your pills.
7: Oh, that crowd. I can see it shouting. Somebody had a stick. One old woman, she spit at me, Marie. Our people. Oh, somebody's at the door.
5: In the middle of the night, John? Oh, don't go.
7: Oh, it's all right. Perhaps it's Farrell. Stay here.
5: John, what is it? Who? John, are you all right?
7: It's a message from the council.
5: In the middle of the night? Here, let me see it.
7: I've read it. It says, "Will you agree to obey the request of Byrne? If not, you are hereby ordered not to mount your pulpit tomorrow, Easter Sunday, by order of the Council of Geneva."

And so we conclude Chapter 13 of Number 11, Rudy Chanoine, the story of Monsieur John Calvin of Picardy, Paris, and Geneva. This has been another in the series Stories of Great Christians, and comes to you from the Moody Bible Institute of Chicago.

called it day. He called the darkness night. 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

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Ephesians 2:8.

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1: Welcome to Madagascar's rainforest. I am an Ai-Ai.
2: Eileen, is that you?
1: It is I.
2: Eileen Ai-Ai, welcome to Nature Corner. Why, you have an interesting name. How'd you get it?
1: Oh, by the call that I make to my many relatives.
2: Really? Would you make it, please?
1: Sure. Ai-Ai-Ai-Ai.
2: Hmm. No wonder they named you the Ai-Ai.
1: Spelled A-Y-E-A-Y-E.
2: Oh, thank you. Eileen, naturally I can see you, but the kids cannot. Tell them what you look like, and what is an Ai-Ai?
1: I am a mammal the size of a large black squirrel.
2: Okay, but you have the face of a teddy bear.
1: I know, big ears and large round eyes.
2: Size of marbles. And wow, look at those long hind legs.
1: And an even longer bushy tail.
2: Yeah, I'll bet you use that as your steering rudder when you jump from tree to tree.
1: You've got my number, Uncle Bob.
2: I want you to tell us a whole lot more in just a few minutes, especially about your very unusual third finger on each hand.
1: Yeah.
2: But first, tell me about your country.
1: Madagascar is an island country in the Indian Ocean.
2: Aren't you located near Africa?
1: Yeah, 370 miles east of Africa.
2: I thought so. How large is your island?
1: 587,000 square miles.
2: Whoa, that is humongous.
1: The fourth largest island in the world.
2: Madagascar.
1: So big, Uncle Bob, that you can easily see my country from outer space.
2: Sure, I've seen space photographs, Eileen.
1: Most of the plants and animals that live in Madagascar are found nowhere else in the world.
2: They're marooned on your large island.
1: You've got it.
2: As I look at the shape of your face, it looks exactly like that of a little black bear cub.
1: Does she have yellowish spots over each eye on her cheeks, chin, and throat?
2: No, I don't think she does, Eileen. That's where your similarities end.
1: We both like to climb trees, though.
2: Tell me about it.
1: I live in one.
2: Oh, you're arboreal.
1: That is right. The arbor, or the trees, is where I eat and sleep.
2: Tell me about that in just a jiffy, all right? First, tell the kids how large you are.
1: All right, I weigh 4 pounds, and the Creator God made my head and body 17 inches long.
2: Your tail is even longer, right?
1: It's 2 feet.
2: Ooh, and so bushy.
1: The numerous black hairs on my tail are each 4 inches long.
2: Lots of them, too.
1: Yeah.
2: Like you said a few moments ago, Eileen Ai-Ai, your eyes are large and marble-shaped. I assume that you have excellent eyesight.
1: You assume correctly. My sense of sight is super. It's got to be.
2: Why?
1: I am a nocturnal animal.
2: You come out and hunt at night?
1: Oh, yes, yes. Hunting and leaping around in my tree, 60 feet above the ground.
2: Oh, it's dangerous, isn't it? How can you see in total blackness of the rainforest?
1: Uncle Bob, the wonderful intelligent one put thousands and thousands of extra sensitive light detector cells on each retina of my eyes.
2: Oh. And because you have so many, they make light out of darkness.
1: Exactly what happens, my friend. And I am able to see nearly as clearly as you do during the daytime.
2: Whoa.
1: The Son of God also engineered me so I could smell and hear very, very, very well. Those two senses are just as important as my keen eyesight.
2: Let me guess. They help you in catching your late dinner each night.
1: And a few snacks in between, too.
2: I'm sure you'll share that before we're done.
1: Oh, yes. That's really what my visit is all about today, Uncle Bob.
2: Really? I mentioned a minute ago that you have the most unusual hands.
1: 4 fingers and a thumb on each paw.
2: I didn't mean that, though. Something about them. I notice your third finger is much longer and a whole lot thinner than the others.
1: Almost looks like it's deformed, doesn't it?
2: But let me guess. I'd say it was really formed that way by the master designer, right?
1: You nailed that one down, man. The Lord Jesus Christ, my maker, gave me a long, very bony, super thin third finger on each hand.
2: Nearly 10 times thinner than the other 4 fingers.
1: Did you see the claws on each digit?
2: Digit means finger, right?
1: Yeah, yeah.
2: Sure do, Eileen. They help you get a grip on the trees as you climb through them at night, right?
1: That's right. But I save my skinny third finger on each hand for 2 very, very, very, very important parts of my life.
2: Okay, we're ready. The kids want you to share those 2 reasons anytime.
1: My third finger is a very unusual fork.
2: You use it to hold your food, huh?
1: I poke it into the food.
2: Well, that's interesting. You spear it then.
1: It becomes my fork, yeah.
2: What do you eat, Eileen?
1: Fruit and insect larvae.
2: All right, start first with a fruit. What kind?
1: Coconut.
2: Ooh. How do you crack the hard shell, though?
1: The kind one Christ the Creator gave me four very, very sharp, hard incisor teeth. See them?
2: Awesome.
1: So with them, I will bite into the coconut shell.
2: Alrighty, I get it.
1: When one of my sharp incisor teeth breaks through the shell, the job is done.
2: Just like that? Is that all? I mean, that's just a tiny hole in the coconut.
1: Oh, all I need. For you see, the Lord God taught me now to poke my long, thin, bony finger into that little hole I made with my tooth.
2: Oh, I get it. It's the same size?
1: Of course. That is how the Lord God made me. The incisor tooth is the same thickness as my third finger.
2: Whoa. That's high-tech planning, Eileen. I
1: know.
2: Now what?
1: I push my 2-inch long finger into the tiny hole, and with the sharp fingernail that God put on the end, I will spear a piece of coconut meat, pull it out, and put it into my mouth.
2: Just like I'd use a fork.
1: Oh, yeah. After I have had my fruit, I will then drink the very nutritious coconut milk by putting my finger back into the hole and pulling it out, licking off the milk.
2: Kids don't exactly do it that way, Eileen. But that's okay for you. Now, you said you also eat insect larvae.
1: That is the interesting part. It is where I get my protein.
2: Yuck. You can have it.
1: During the dark night in the rainforest, I will scamper around from tree to tree looking for these larvae.
2: Well, that sounds like quite a job.
1: Not really. I have great eyesight, huh?
2: Still, though, how do you find a little insect larva at that time of the night?
1: Knock, knock.
2: Who's there?
1: No. This is no knock-knock joke, Uncle Bob.
2: Oh, I'm sorry. Explain what knock-knock means, then.
1: The intelligent Son of God taught me to go around knocking on tree trunks until my ears hear a hollow sound.
2: Means it's rotten inside. There's a hole in there, huh?
1: Yes. Oh.
2: Do you use any particular finger to do the knocking?
1: Oh, yes. My bony third finger.
2: Really?
1: Sure. It makes a better knocker than the other four.
2: Because it's harder. It's bone.
1: You've got it, Uncle Bob. My very, very sensitive ears are able to hear the difference between a solid wood sound and a hollow one.
2: Aha, that's why Christ the Creator gave you super sharp hearing.
1: Right again.
2: Do you wake up a lot of the birds who are asleep at this time?
1: A few. Some of them grumble at me, but they all go back to sleep when they find out who is doing the knocking.
2: Okay. Once your sensitive ears pick up the sound of hollow wood that you're tapping or knocking, what do you do next?
1: Use those sharp incisor teeth and bite into the wood.
2: Just like you bit into that coconut.
1: Right on, man.
2: So you bite just a tooth hole into the hollow part of that tree, right?
1: Yeah, just the right size for my long, thin, bony third finger to slip into the hole and probe around.
2: You're looking for an insect larva.
1: You bet I am. And sometimes I have to really twist and turn that finger until I have found him.
2: How do you do that?
1: Oh, you like this. The master designer put my third finger together differently than the others.
2: Really?
1: Yeah, my third finger pivots on a ball and socket joint.
2: I get it. Because of that, it's as easy as cake to twist and turn that bony finger at any angle.
1: And when it touches a larva grub, I can feel him immediately.
2: Then what do you do?
1: Remember, that finger is my fork.
2: Oh, yes, you run it right through him.
1: And pull my finger out of the hole.
2: And?
1: Pop the grub into my mouth.
2: And Eileen Aye-Aye has just gotten some protein.
1: Some is right, for that goes on all night long, till about 11 o'clock.
2: Really?
1: Then I take a break, digest my food, and rest until 3 a.m., at which time I begin all over again.
2: Another din-din?
1: This is breakfast, Uncle Bob.
2: Oh, that's right. How long does this go on?
1: Till 5 a.m., when I go home to my nest high in the trees of the Madagascar rainforest.
2: Just about the time the sun comes up.
1: Oh, yeah. My bed will feel good now, for I am tired being up all night jumping, knocking, and eating.
2: I'll bet you. Tell us about your bed.
1: Oh, it's quite a nest. It gives me peace with security.
2: Explain that.
1: I build it about 50 feet above the ground in the fork of a tree.
2: Out of what?
1: Twigs and leaves that the Lord taught me to weave together. It is closed at the top and the bottom, and only has one secret opening at the side.
2: Quite a secure hideaway.
1: Has to be.
2: Why?
1: I really conk out when I go asleep, Uncle Bob. In fact, I sleep so hard, my heartbeat slows way down.
2: Almost like hibernation or torpor.
1: Yeah. Therefore, my nest must camouflage well.
2: It must be hidden and very secure.
1: Or else some beast could sneak up on me while I'm sleeping, put his claws inside and grab me and eat me before I could wake up.
2: I can understand why your nest must be special because of your deep sleeping habits.
1: I will sleep until about 7 p.m. and then awaken, crawl out, stretch, and hang upside down by my hind claws.
2: Why upside down, Eileen Aye-Aye?
1: Oh, so I can use my front claws, especially those third fingers, to comb my fur and clean myself.
2: I might have known. Then what?
1: The night begins.
2: Ooh, that's another story.
1: Yeah.
2: Eileen Aye-Aye, thank you so much for sharing today.
1: Had to. Absolutely had to, Uncle Bob, to share with the kids and you how high-tech my body is.
2: You know, high-tech has to come from high-tech, doesn't it?
1: And he is the mighty creator, the Lord Jesus Christ. Praise him, kids, for the neat way that he designed me.

0: Hey, kids, is the Bible just another book, or is it more than that?
1: It's a whole lot more. God said that this book is alive.
0: Whoa. Life produces life, doesn't it?
1: Really?
0: Where does the Bible say that?
1: Right here, son.
0: Thank you. Hebrews 4:12.
1: Read it.
0: The Word of God is living.
1: Good. Look at the next two words.
0: And active.
1: You know what that means?
0: Well, when we talk about an active volcano, that means we're talking about one that could blow up any time.
1: Good description, Tim. The New Testament Greek word for active in Hebrews 4:12 is the word energeis.
0: Energeis. Hey, don't I hear the word energy in that?
1: Absolutely. That is where the word came from.
0: An active volcano has energy.
1: Lots of it.
0: Another word would be powerful.
1: And mighty.
0: So the Word of God is living and powerful. It's active.
1: Mighty. Full of energy.
0: Energy works for us, doesn't it?
1: Exactly what the Bible, the Word of God, will do for you.
0: Super. You know, even though Jesus is God, he still used the Bible when he was here on earth.
1: You took the words right out of my mouth, son. Here.
0: Matthew chapter 4.
1: The story of the temptation of the Lord Jesus.
0: Yeah, the devil met Jesus in the desert and he tried to get him to do what he wanted.
1: Do you remember what the Lord Jesus Christ said to Satan after each temptation?
0: What?
1: Here, read this.
0: Thank you. Verse 4. It is written.
1: Right. Now, this verse.
0: Verse 7. It is written.
1: And this one.
0: Matthew 4:10. It is written.
1: Did you notice? Jesus did not argue with the devil.
0: Right.
1: Instead, after each temptation, Jesus said, "It is written." And look what happened when he gave Satan the Word of God, the Holy Scriptures.
0: Yeah, verse 11. When Jesus quoted the Bible to the devil left him, and angels came and attended him.
1: See?
0: Yes, sir. Just like that verse in Hebrews 4:12 says, the Word of God is living and active.
1: That's right. It's living and active, Tim.
0: Now, to use it.
1: Just like Jesus did.

0: Right on target. Uncle Bob saying, those Bible verses that you memorize, put them into practice, okay? Bye-bye.
1: This is Sunshine Kids, streaming kids' songs and programs all day, every day, powered by Rejoice Radio.
2: Do you not know? Have you not heard? The Lord is the everlasting God, the creator of the ends of the earth. He will not grow tired or weary, and his understanding no one can fathom. He gives strength to the weary and increases the power of the weak. Even youths grow tired and weary, and young men stumble and fall. But those who hope in the Lord will renew their strength. They will soar on wings like eagles. They will run and not grow weary.

Isaiah 40:31 says, "But those who hope in the Lord will renew their strength. They will soar on wings like eagles. They will run and not grow weary. They will walk and not be faint."

Do you not know? Have you not heard? The Lord is the everlasting God, the creator of the ends of the earth. He will not grow tired or weary, and his understanding no one can fathom. He gives strength to the weary and increases the power of the weak. Even youths grow tired and weary, and young men stumble and fall. But those who hope in the Lord will renew their strength. They will soar on wings like eagles. They will run.

Isaiah 40:31 says, "But those who hope in the Lord will renew their strength. They will soar on wings like eagles. They will run and not grow weary. They will walk and not be faint."

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3: why, Hans, whatever is the matter? You look troubled.
4: I just can't understand it.
3: Can't understand what?
4: Why you don't ask me for more money when you need it.
3: Whatever are you talking about?
4: I give you a certain amount each month to run the household on. If it isn't enough, I wish you'd tell me. Well, perhaps sometimes I could give you more.
3: But I don't need more.
4: Then why do you keep taking money out of my desk?
3: Hans, how can you accuse me of such a thing? You know I wouldn't dream of touching any of the tax that belongs to the Royal Treasury.
4: Well, all I know is that frequently in the past few weeks I've been missing small sums of money. But today, there were 24 kronen missing. And I know it's no mistake in accounting.
3: 24 kronen?
4: Yes. I didn't want to think someone had stolen it. I preferred to believe you'd borrowed it for some reason. Now, I don't know what to think.
3: Have you asked George or Max about it?
4: No.

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went, "Be strong in the Lord and in the power of his might. Put on the whole armor of God, that ye may be able to stand against the wiles of the devil. For we wrestle not against flesh and blood, but against principalities, against powers, against the rulers of the darkness of this world, against spiritual wickedness in high places. Wherefore, take unto you the whole armor of God, that ye may be able to withstand in the evil day, and having done all, to stand. Stand therefore, have your loins girt about with truth, and having on the breastplate of righteousness, and your feet shod of the preparation of the gospel of peace. Above all, taking the shield of faith,

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0: Hear the creak of the rigging? Listen to the wind whip the sails. Yes, boys and girls, Sailor Sam's big schooner, the Porpoise, plunges swiftly through the waves, eager to serve her master. Where's she going? I wish I could tell you, but we'll have to find out from Sailor Sam, an adventurous young man whose hunt for scientific truth takes him anywhere. Yes, anywhere. And with him go his two young cousins, Buddy and Nancy. Aye, aye, mate. It's full speed ahead now for seafaring thrills with Sailor Sam!
1: The Porpoise is docked in Belém, Brazil, and all hands deeply involved in the mystery of the ghost of Hook. However, right now, Sam and Ole are in the middle of telling the story about the real Hook, who died some 15 years ago. Sam has now picked up the story, and all hands listen intently as he tells about a rough and tough seaman, the man with a hook hand. The story of how he... Well, let's not give it all away. Come on with me to the deck of the schooner and listen to Sam.
2: To make a long story short, Ole came to me and told me what Hook said to him, that he wasn't going to change his ways, but he would give it a listen. How could I say no? Well, I felt that to say no might very well be contrary to God's will.
3: Well, how can you say that so positively, Sam?
2: Well, 15 years ago, I felt

0: that Hook had a deep inward hunger. I was sure God was speaking to him. Well, to get on into the story, we were into the jungle several days and had made evening camp. It was a typical jungle evening, hot, oppressive. We were tired from trekking all that day.
1: Boy, am I tired. I'm going to hit the hay early. Me too.
0: Ollie, don't forget to clean our weapons, eh?
2: Yeah, right, Skipper.
1: What's that you got,
3: Ollie?
2: A New Testament. I always try to read my Bible every day.
1: Bible, huh?
2: Yeah, before I start reading. Let me check something. Sam?
0: Now, what's on your mind?
2: We packed all kinds of gear for this jungle trip, but we forgot to bring an extra New Testament or two along in case we need them. Hook doesn't have any.
1: Yeah, wait a minute, matey. Forget that business. The likes of me with a Bible?
0: Well, what do you mean, the likes of you? You're a very important person to us and to God. Ollie, there's an extra one in the waterproof pack. Why don't you get one and give it to Hook?
2: Okay. Yeah, here you are, my friend.
1: Thank you.
0: Hook, you've been listening to Ollie tell you about God and listening to him explain the way of salvation for 3 days now. Why do you keep putting it off? Why not settle things with God right now?
1: Yeah, maybe later. Still got plenty of time.
2: Hey, jumping in here. Listen to Diego. Sounds like he's mad at the whole jungle.
0: Shh. Be quiet.
1: Why is it so dead silent, Ollie?
2: The cat is on a prowl.
0: Look, Hook. Build up the fire quickly.
1: Aye, aye.

0: Ollie, we've got a cat stalking us.
1: How do you know that?
0: Well, the jungle noises haven't started up. That means we've got a jaguar stalking his meal.
1: Captain, last time he was over there.
2: You're on fire, Ruby. Look, here's my revolver.
1: It is a poor memory, ye almighty. I can't shoot left-handed.
2: That's right. Take it anyhow, just in case you have to shoot point-blank. Even left-handed, you can't miss.
1: No, thanks, mighty. I got me hook and my de sweetie steel. If that beast tries to jump me, I'll bury me hook into his skull.
2: Do you still hear him, Sam?
0: Ah, oh, just the slightest of movements. That cat is after us, all right. He must be wounded. He's got either an old wound that stimulates his hate for a man or a fresh wound. I'm going after him. Hand me the rifle.
2: We go together, Skipper. I won't let you go alone.
0: No. You stay by the fire with Hook. Cats are pretty much afraid of fire. I'll go back down the trail and possibly draw him away from the camp. Okay?
2: You're the sooner the better. A cat full of man hate is better dead.
1: Look, keep your eyes and ears wide open. If you see anything...
2: Look out, Sam! Hey, don't go out there, Hook!
0: Hook, stay away! Oh, look out!
2: Hey, Hook, he's turning on you! Sam, shoot the cat! He's got Hook!
0: I can't hurry! I'll hit Hook!
2: Hook is wounded! Can you get a shot at him now?
0: I think so. Stand back and pray!
2: You miserable beast, I'll throw you to the jungle. Sam, bring me the first aid kit. Hook's badly hurt.
0: It's right here, Ollie. Move over to the other side and give me a hand. I gotta stop the bleeding here.
3: Only get the little Bible out of my pocket and hurry. I want to write something.
2: Here you are, Hook. Sam, can't you stop the bleeding?
0: Throw me some more compress and bandage.
2: Here they are.
0: Ollie, can't you get that compress on tighter?
2: Sam, it's too late. Hook's dropped his pencil.

0: Oh, how I remember that poor man lying there in the jungle dying and not being able to do anything about it.
1: That's the story, Andreyfel. We buried Hook quietly, with dignity, in a well-marked grave. Hook's heroic but tragic death simply took the zip out of all of us.
2: Aye. And the poor man is really dead. Ah, poor old Hook. He died doing one good thing in his life.
0: That he did, old friend. That he did. For weeks I went over every bit of scripture we had read together in a few days on the jungle trail, and I prayed for assurance from God that Hook died in simple faith, believing in Jesus Christ. But we'll never know. Just one more thing while we're all here.
1: Yes, Ole.
0: I've been dealing with Andreyfel about his soul's salvation, but I'm not putting it off any longer. This reaccounting of Hook's death scolds me into realizing that life on this earth can be very short indeed. What do you say, Andreyfel?
2: I'll get my potato peeler and a bucket, and you get your Bible, mate. I'll peel potatoes while we study the good book.
1: I am too, children. Are you all set?
3: Yes.
1: Ole, will you pray, please?
0: Sure thing, Sam. Let us pray. Heavenly Father, we think of the thousands of people on this earth who have neither sufficient food nor the correct diet to maintain health. And we look at this full table and we praise thee for our food which gives us health and strength. Bless the hands that prepared this food and use it to give us strength to serve thee better according to thy will. We thank thee for Jesus and the sacrifice he made that we might have eternal life through him. In Jesus' name we pray. Amen.
3: Amen.
1: Amen.
2: Captain Stone, sir, before I bring the steaks off the broiler, there's something I'd like to say.
1: Shoot.
2: In the 50 years I've been at sea, I've heard many men pray, but mostly out of fear and at burial services. But in all my 50 years, I've never heard a man pray and ask the good Lord to bless the cook's hands. Can you imagine that, sir? Thank you, Captain. Thank you, Ole. Now I'll go bring you the dinner.
1: What a sad commentary. 50 years, and he's never heard anyone before pray for the Lord to bless the cook's hands. Everything we have comes from God. Ole, how did your witnessing go with you and Andreyfel?
0: Oh, very well, Skipper. Andreyfel is serious and sincere. That man has a real hunger to know Jesus, and I believe he's only hours away from accepting Jesus as his Savior.
1: No pressure.
0: Oh, no, Skipper. You know me better than that. This has to come through the leading of the Holy Spirit. God has to deal with a man's heart, with me as his instrument. It's strange you should ask about pressure after all these years.
1: I apologize, but I was concerned that maybe the recounting of Hook's tragic death might have prompted you to put on a little pressure. Perhaps because long sleeping memories have been awakened.
0: I understand. I kept myself under the control, Owen, and prayed about it, asking the Lord to drive home the point of urgency to Andreyfel. I will be persistent, but no pressure.
1: Good. Ah, here comes our dinner.
3: It
2: smells good. Watch yourselves now, mates. These steaks are hot off the broiler. First, the sweet colleen.
3: Oh, thank you, Andreyfel. Listen to him sizzle.
2: Here you are. Oh, this one is for young Mr. Buddy.
4: Thank you.
2: And this well-done steak for the captain.
1: Thank you very much. It looks delicious.
2: And this well-done one is for Andreyfel.
5: Oh, thank you, Andreyfel. You are indeed a fine steak maker.
0: And the last one is for me.
2: You did ask for it rare, did you not, Mr. First Mate?
0: Yeah, I asked for it rare. but not roar. I bet if I stick a fork in this piece of steak, it'll go, mmm.
5: Is that so? You're wanted for your eye or for your big mouth, Mr. First Mate, sir?
0: I refuse to fight when I've got a delicious steak to eat. But after dinner, I'll go you a couple of rounds with the word of God.
2: Aye. Now that's a good friend you are, mate. It warms my heart that you're all concerned about me. Indeed it does.
3: Shh, everybody. I think somebody's on deck.
4: I heard it too, sis.
3: Oh, who do you think it is, Sam?
1: Crewmates, I think our ghost of Hook is back.
6: Is this the trap Sam planned for the ghost of Hook? If it is, how will he and Ole get out of the main cabin so they can catch the elusive spook? See you next time for more adventure with Sailor.

0: Sailor Sam sails the world's waterways, but while he always finds adventure, the real thrill comes when a man like Andrefo Mollick finds Jesus Christ and takes him as personal savior. There are many people all over the world who find in their work the same excitement as does Sailor Sam. These are missionaries telling the same story Sam tells, of how Christ died and bore sin's punishment for us all. They made their decisions for God when they were your age, boys and girls, to go to the far corners of the world in the name of Jesus Christ. Have you made your decision? If you haven't, why not do it today? If you have, start thinking of the training you'll need right now. And when the time comes to get that training, remember Moody Bible Institute, the West Point of Christian service.
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1: Hi, children. This is Old Owl speaking. I'd like to introduce you to a few of my friends.
2: My name is Beauregard Bear.
3: And all you lads and lassies, my name is McKelvey Mutt.
4: And my name is Bruce the Goose.
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0: Hi there. We've been waiting for you. We're going to have fun and learn something, too, because it's time for Fables of Faith. Here are your friends, Uncle Van, Christy, and Bud.
1: Do you know what the word wrath means?
2: No.
1: Did you ever hear the word wrath?
2: No.
3: No.
1: Never heard it in the Bible?
3: No.
4: I think I did.
1: Do you remember what it meant?
4: No.
1: Wrath means anger. That's an old word for anger. And if a person is very angry and very wrathful, that means that they're out to accuse everybody and to get everybody. Now, if Christy came up to me and said, "Daddy, you took my piece of cake at the table last night." And if I yelled back at her and said, "No, I didn't," and she yelled at me, we would keep on. But if I said, "Well, now, wait a minute, Christy. Are you sure?"
3: "Yeah, I'm sure."
1: And then I have to make her think about this a little bit.
3: Mm-hmm.
1: And this is what the Bible calls a soft answer. It says in Proverbs 15:1, "A soft answer turneth away wrath, but grievous words stir up anger." Just what I was talking about. Now, of all of the fables, friends, who would you think of who would probably start something like this, Bud?
3: Bruce.
1: Right. And you want to hear a story about what happened when old Bruce was going around accusing?
3: Yeah.
1: Okay, here we go to the forest.

0: Don't try to tell me you didn't have anything to do with it. I know you did. You were in on it with all the rest of them.
1: I was in on what? With all the rest of whom?
0: Don't try to deny it. I didn't catch you at it, but I know you had something to do with it.
1: Something to do with what?
0: You know what, and you know what. Now just try to deny it.
1: My good man, if I ever find out what it is, I shall then proceed to either deny it or own up to it.
0: You'd better go ahead and own up to it because
1: Own up to what?
0: It.
1: It's what?
0: Don't shout at me. You did it, not me.
1: I don't know what it is, but if you don't get out of here, I'm going to be sweeping goose feathers out of here for weeks.
0: That's it. Threaten me. Go ahead.
1: Get out! Get out!
0: I'm going, but you won't get away with it.
1: Out!
0: That's the way it is when you catch somebody at something. The truth always shows up. Now, to get over to McKelvey's house.

0: Come out! I know you're in there. Don't try to hide, McKelvey. Come out and face the music.
1: Oh, it's you, Bruce. I should have known. Who else's big mouth could I have heard above the machinery?
0: That's it. Get smart. But you're going to listen to me. I don't care how busy you are.
1: Well, if I had my choice, I'd prefer to hear the machinery. But wait just a minute and I'll shut off the machine. Now start your griping, and I'll do my best to keep from stopping up my ears.
0: Just like all the rest, you know you did it, and you're trying to make fun of me.
1: Now, lad, you know I don't need to feel guilty about anything in order to enjoy making fun of you. What is it I'm supposed to have done?
0: If you don't know, it won't do me any good to tell you.
1: If I did know, I'm not sure it would do any good. But since I don't know, could you fill me in just for the sake of curiosity?
0: Don't play dumb with me, McKelvey.
1: If it's dumb I want to be, I'll pick myself another playmate. Now will you get on with the story so's I can get back to my work?
0: You did it. You and the rest of them. And don't try to deny it.
1: Did what?
0: It, that's what.
1: What? What's it? Now quit your double talk and speak up.
0: Don't try to confuse me with your smart talk. You were in on it, and you know it.
1: Listen, Goose. The only thing that makes me perfectly sure that I wasn't in on it, whatever it is the fact that if something has been done to you and I was in on it, I would have remembered every second of it out of sheer delight. Now you take those flat feet of yours and tell them to guide that silly beak of yours home, or I knew it!
0: Guilty like the rest!
2: Guilty!
0: What? But...
2: Bruce! Get out of here before I oil up my machine with goose grease!
0: I'm going, but you'll be sorry! Sure doesn't take long for all the guilty ones to show themselves up. Just wait till I see Squinty. I know that he was in on it with the rest of them.
3: Hi, Bruce. I was just looking for you.
0: I'm not surprised. Probably want to apologize. But I'm not accepting any apologies from anyone.
3: Apologize for what?
0: You know what.
3: All I know is that
0: Yeah, he's in it with all the rest of you.
3: In on what?
0: In on it, that's what.
3: Okay. Whatever it is. I'm sorry, but Bo...
0: I knew it! So you admit it.
3: Admit what? I'm just trying to get you to keep quiet so that I can tell you that Bo wants...
0: Ha! Trying to cover up by blaming Bo. Well, it won't work. I'll see Bo myself. In the meantime, you should be ashamed of yourself.
3: For what?
0: You and the rest of them, ganging up on me like that.
3: Bruce, what are you talking about?
0: I'm talking about something you know about but just won't confess.
3: Bruce, if I weren't so sure you are, I'd say you were driving me nuts.
0: Sure, call me nuts. But you're the ones who did it.
3: Phew! The last time I felt like this was the time I chased my big bushy tail around a tree. Will you cut it out and tell me what it is? I'm getting dizzy.
0: Deny it. Deny it like the rest of them.
3: Before I really go to pieces, I want to finish telling you that Bo wants to see you, and for his sake, I hope you don't find him. Goodbye.
0: Ha! It won't do any good to try to run away from your guilt. You did it.
4: Hi, Bruce. Who are you talking to?
0: There you are, the last of the culprits.
4: Yep, it's me all right.
0: Then you admit it.
4: Yep, I admit it.
0: Don't try to be cute with me, Beauregard Bear. You're guilty and you know it.
4: You're absolutely right, Bruce.
0: Now don't try to... What? I am? I mean, I am? I know I am. You were in on it with the rest of them. And don't try to deny it.
4: I'm not trying to deny it. You're right. I was, and I admit it, and I am, and I won't deny it.
0: You won't deny what?
4: I won't deny it. That's what.
0: What do you mean by it?
4: It. Whatever you said it was. Don't you remember what it was that I did?
0: Yes, I know what it was, and I know when it was done. And I know you helped. And don't try to get out of it.
4: I'm not trying to get out of it. I admit I helped. And I remember when it was. And you're right, I'm caught.
0: But why did you do it? You just don't like me, that's why.
4: Well, if you're gonna answer your own questions, there's no use in me even trying.
0: So, you admit you did it. Care to tell me why?
4: Is the it that I did the corn crib with the missing boards?
0: That's it! You knew it! You did it! Don't deny it!
4: You're right. I did it.
0: You did? Why did you do it?
4: Because the boards were broken, and I thought you needed some new ones. So I got the gang together. We took the old boards off, and then...
0: Took my corn, that's what! Where's my corn?
4: By now, it's probably back in the corn crib. That's what Squinty and Phil were doing while McKelvey was cutting the new boards.
0: What? Squinty and Phil while McKelvey? I don't believe it.
4: Well, come on over to your house and I'll show you.
0: This I've got to see.

0: There, that's the last four. But now we can get the corn back into the crib.
1: Look, here comes Bo and Bruce.
2: You see, Bruce, I told you, just like new.
3: But the corn...
4: Right here, old boy. We're just putting it back into the crib. You're much better off, too, you know, because Squinty gave you some of his when he found that you were getting low.
3: But what,
1: Bruce? I'd say you got the better end of the deal.
3: Well, you could have told me.
4: I'd say, old man, that you haven't really stopped talking long enough for anyone to tell you anything.
2: Now, let's not start this up again. We've done enough yelling for the day. If we'd spent as much time working as we did yelling, we'd have had this done already. Why don't we spend the rest of the time talking a little quieter and working a little harder? If folks would use the same energy doing good for each other that they do trying to prove they're right, we wouldn't have half as much to yell about.

0: Do you think Jesus ever yelled at anyone?
1: No.
0: Why not?
1: Because he loved them.
0: That's right. Do you think that we should follow Jesus' example?
1: Yeah.
0: With a soft answer? Do you think we should yell at each other?
1: No.
0: Even if we're right?
1: No.
0: What if Bud did take that piece of cake, Christy? Should you yell at him and accuse him?
1: No.
0: You should try to help him because it's not right. But yelling does no good. What's our verse again? Proverbs 15:1. You know where the book of Proverbs is?
1: Yes, in the Old Testament.
0: And it says, "A soft answer turneth away wrath, but grievous words stir up anger." Proverbs 15:1.
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2: On July 22, 1620, a portion of the Leiden congregation left Holland. The Speedwell drifted out of the harbor, hoisted her sails, and made for Southampton, England. The group experienced an uneventful trip, and before they knew it, they found themselves back in their homeland. After the Speedwell had tied up near the Mayflower, Bradford and Standish disembarked.
3: Hast thou been to Southampton before?
4: Nay. Look, it is Carver.
3: Aye, and his accomplice.
4: Cushman. Lord help me guard my tongue. Gentlemen.
5: Greetings, Captain Standish, Mr. Bradford. So, finally, here we are.
4: Here we are.
3: Why didst thou do it?
5: Do what?
3: Agree upon new terms without our consent.
5: It was none of my doing.
6: I have written countless letters on the matter. Hast thou not read one? I did only what I had been so urged.
4: We never did urge such action.
6: You were not there.
4: We stand against the new terms unanimously.
6: You have no grasp of the situation I did encounter. Had I not agreed upon the terms, this whole endeavor would have been undone.
4: A decision of such magnitude did rest solely with the congregation.
3: You did act foolishly, sir.
6: If you think me a fool, you are the fool for so appointing me. Good day,
3: men. The new terms are slavish.
6: I said good day.
3: Well, that went rather more smoothly than I did anticipate.
7: You not show thy face again on this dock.
4: Mr. Carver, why do those ragamuffin merchants loiter so near our ship?
5: Those, Mr. Bradford, are the strangers.
3: The other settlers Weston did appoint.
5: Aye.
7: Get on out of
4: those
7: here.
4: People?
7: Keep walking.
5: Sadly,
7: that's
5: yes.
7: Right.
3: Mark my words, that man shall soon cause us grief.
5: The one Stephen Hopkins attempted mutiny after a shipwreck in the Caribbean, barely escaped the gallows. Also, a Mr. Martin sendeth his 4 illegitimate children along with us.
4: And why?
5: I suppose his solution to an inconvenient dilemma.
4: Who shall look after them?
5: Us.
3: Us?
5: And see the big mastiff?
4: The one that barketh continually? Please tell me he is not also a passenger.
5: Aye. Along with his owners, the Billington family. The father is a very profane man, and his 2 boys are incorrigible.
8: Francis, no!
5: Yes, Francis and John. Naughtiness in person.
4: Perhaps the Speedwell should return to Holland.
3: Have Elder Brewster made his appearance?
5: Nay, he still hideth.
3: May he keep his head down until we sail. I already spied one of the King's men watching us.
5: I am sorry to be the bearer of more bad news, but...
4: There is more?
5: To leave, we must first pay port fees.

0: port fees? Surely Thomas Weston did arrange for payment. What are the fees?
1: £100.
2: £100? Are they mad?
0: How much money remaineth in our account?
1: Cushman spent liberally.
0: Then we shall hope Mr. Weston comes through.
1: We shall learn the answer tomorrow.
0: Salutations, Mr. Weston.
3: Where is Robert Cushman?
1: I do not know, sir.
3: Well, find him. We must all talk now.
0: He is in town. Sir, why did you change the terms of our agreement?
3: Why did I change the terms? Why did I change the terms?
0: The new terms
3: Mr. Bradford, ye shall never know all I have been through. The trouble and pain I have suffered these last 2 months as I strove to keep this venture afloat. Never in all my life have I faced so many obstacles and frustrations. Nature itself seems dead set against you. Believe me, I have done everything in my power to save our arrangement.
0: But sir...
3: When your wealthiest people backed out, I had to find more investors. When Parliament reversed their promise of exclusive fishing rights, I had to find a way to replace that income. The adventurers remain with us only because I promised a return on their money. And trust me, at this point, that will only happen if we all make concessions. But your people remain as stubborn as mules. Never in all my life have I met a group so obstinate and set in their ways. I implore thee, agree to the new terms. The terms that your man, Cushman, already signed.
0: Sir, truly, I am sorry for the setbacks and frustrations. However, we did not authorize Deacon Cushman to agree to those terms.
3: But he represented you.
0: Master Cushman acted on his own accord, not ours.
3: He's your man.
0: The new terms you offer are slavish. If our people could, they would take back every penny they invested.
3: Every penny?
0: And find the first ship
3: every
0: back to
3: penny?
0: Holland.
3: Every penny? The adventurers have invested thousands.
0: If you want us to sign this new contract, you must change Articles 2 and 9 back to their original form.
3: Never! If thou refusest to sign, thou shalt need to stand on thine own two legs. Ye shall not see another shilling from me. Good day!
4: Gentlemen, could you please come down here quickly?
1: Now what?
0: Where did all this water come from?
4: The ocean, I do believe.
0: She leaketh?
4: Aye. Ship's carpenter fears it shall take several days to fix.
0: Well, now we have time to find money to pay our port fees.
1: Perhaps we could sell our butter.
0: How much butter did you purchase?
1: How much butter did Cushman purchase? £4,000.
0: £4,000? That would be 40 pounds of butter for each person on board.
1: I tried to warn you about it.
0: Redeeming the butter for coin is a splendid idea, Mr. Carver. How are you, my love?
5: This is so hard. Oh, William, we would be reading together right now.
0: I miss him too.
5: Why is our congregation all placed in this smaller ship? The Mayflower has much more space.
0: The Mayflower carries the majority of our provisions. The master of the Speedwell worries he and his men shall not be given their share in hard times. Mr. Carver and I thought it might ease his mind if the majority of our congregation sailed with him on the Speedwell. Besides, do you really want to share quarters with that mastiff?
5: I don't think so. Look, Captain Jones, and with an officer.
6: Ahoy, Mr. Bradford. Is the captain on board?
0: Nay, may I be of assistance?
7: I need to examine the ship's passenger manifest.
0: I know where it is kept. Is there a problem, officer?
7: We are looking for a man named William Brewster. Brewster.
0: I can assure you that the name William Brewster is not on our passenger manifest. But I'm glad to fetch it for thee. The king's officer left empty-handed. Finally, on August 5th, 1620, with the contract still unsigned, the two ships left the Southampton harbor, 4,000 pounds of butter lighter. They headed east, skirting the southern coast of England. But after only about a day and a half, with the coast still in sight off their starboard side, the Speedwell stopped dead in the water. The Mayflower came up along portside.
6: Why hast thou furled thy sails?
8: We have sprung another leak, Captain. There be a loose plank, 2 feet long. The water floweth in as freely as from a molehole.
0: The ship returned to England and underwent 9 long days of repair in Dartmouth. They set sail a second time on August 23rd.
4: William!
9: Again?
4: They can scarcely keep up with the pumping. Captain says we must turn round.
9: We are 350 miles beyond Land's End. Lord, why?
0: Both ships again returned to England, this time putting in at Plymouth. After a fortnight of examining the ship, the carpenter delivered the news they had hoped not to hear.
10: I'm sorry, but this Speedwell cannot make the voyage.
1: What is the reason?
10: I think 'tis simply due to general weakness of the ship.
11: I am also sorry, men, but I have more news. My family and I cannot continue on.
0: Why ever not, Deacon Cushman?
11: I no longer have the strength. I fear something has befallen me, and I shall not recover.
0: Truly, this is tragic.
11: You shall be in my prayers.
0: Bradford would later write, "And thus, like Gideon's army, this small number was divided, as if the Lord, by this work of his providence, thought these few too many for the great work he had to do." And so the passengers from the Speedwell transferred to the Mayflower, bringing the headcount to 102 souls, not including crew. They also loaded as many provisions as possible onto the larger ship. Finally, on September 6th, months after their originally planned departure date, they loosed from Plymouth, England, and set sail for the New World.

0: Mr. Bradford.
1: Elder Brust. Oh, so it is true. I'd begun to doubt the rumour. How good to see you, old friend.
0: Oh, and you likewise. Oh, it is good to poke my head up from below. Oh, and see the sun.
1: How are your lodgings?
0: Tight and very upright. Mary and the children did a fine job, but one more day and I would have lost my head.
1: Hast thou made Master Jones aware of thy presence?
0: Aye. He is sympathetic.
1: Praise be to God.
0: Dost thou know how many be on board?
1: Including the crew, around 130.
0: How many married couples?
1: 18. We have 35 children, including young adults. Also, two dogs, as I'm sure you are fully aware. Some chickens, pigs, and a couple of goats.
0: Very good.
1: Can you believe this? We finally sail.
0: Shall we give thanks to him together?
1: I should like that, sir.
0: Sovereign Lord, we bless thee for thy providence, for thy provisions, for taking us thus far. We commit ourselves, our group, this voyage and this course.
2: What are you two pukers doing up here? Were you praying?
0: Why, yes, Master Morris, we were.
2: Fools! God is not a cure for seasickness. Hold church down below where you belong. I do not have time to clean up after your mess.
1: You do no harm, sir.
2: Do no harm? I hope to cast half of you overboard before journey's end, and then I shall make merry with what you brought.
1: Indeed. Because of their late start, the settlers enjoyed only the tail end of summer's favorable weather. A week and a half into their journey, the autumn gales arrived with all their fury.
3: Captain! We are losing the rigging!
4: We shall lie ahold! Master Coppin, give orders to lower the sails and batten the hatches! Lock the helm to leeward! We must trip!
5: Aye! Boris is taken ill, sir!
4: Inform the ship's doctor! And do find someone to handle his duties! It will not be difficult!
5: Aye, aye, sir!
1: The weather continued to deteriorate, as did the abusive sailor's health. Later, Bradford would write, "The ship was shaken, and her upper works made very leaky. Also, it pleased God before they came half seas over to smite this young man with a grievous disease, of which he died in a desperate manner, and so was himself the first that was thrown overboard. Thus his curses lighted upon his own head. And it was an astonishment to all his fellows, for they noted it to be the just hand of God upon him."
6: Man, talk about irony.
7: No kidding.
1: Over the next several days, the waves continued their relentless pounding against the hull. Then, finally, something broke.
8: Make way for the cat.
9: This beam right here, Master. As we take a wave, watch. See that? She buckles.
4: Aye, split nearly clean through.
8: We need try to attach that other pole.
9: But we cannot secure it in place.
4: Tis the main deck beam. If this should snap completely, our upper deck shall collapse.
10: And then we're done for.
8: Yes, Mr. Cotton. And every new wave could be our doom.
10: Well, I say we turn back now. The waves will be on our stern and more gentle on the hull.
9: Aye.
8: In 1 week we could be
11: home.
8: Make
11: way, make way.
7: Out of the way, clear a path for him.
4: What is that?
12: Oh. Jack screw. We did bring it to raise our house.
0: Just what I need. Help me place the post under the crane.
8: What shall that accomplish?
0: When turn out, it shall hold the beam tightly in place. Move it to the left more. There.
9: Careful now.
0: Now turn the screw.
10: It moveth. Look, the gap grows smaller with each turn.
0: What'll I tell you?
4: Watch it closely on this next wave.
9: Would you look at that, Mr. Hawkins? Didn't budge an inch.
4: Boys, I believe she's made it.
10: Very good, Mr. Hawkins.
1: The weather continued to batter the Mayflower, but the repair held fast. During a particularly wicked storm, John Carver and John Howland went topside.
13: Hey there! Why dost thou come above the gratings during a gale?
14: My servant and I need fresh air.
15: Mr. Carverson,
13: hang on!
15: Help me, Mr. Carverson!
14: John!
13: Oh, no!
16: Man overboard!
14: I see him! There! He clings to something!
13: Where?
14: There!
11: dragging behind the ship.
13: He's got the topsail halyard.
11: He's down again.
13: Quick, help me pull it in. He can't hang on for long. Grab that boat.
11: Where?
13: Behind you, on that mast. Hurry, man. I've got his belt. Grab it and pull. Come on.
11: John Howland!
13: Breathe! Line of sight! Cough it up! Come on, man!
11: Tis a miracle, John!
16: Oh, thank you, sir.
11: The Almighty did spare them.
16: Can we go back down below deck now?
1: John Howland survived that incident, but was sick for several days afterward as a result. The weather finally broke, and on November 9th, after 66 days at sea and weeks of storms, a cry rang out from the ship's crow's nest.
17: Land ho!
7: Bunt, where?
17: Look!
18: I see it!
19: On the horizon!
16: Oh, there it is!
20: Praise God!
21: Captain Jones, be this the Hudson River?
22: Hey, I believe it is Cape Cod.
23: Is it not 200 miles north of our destination?
22: Aye. Talk about we head south for the Hudson.
23: Thou didst call, Captain?
22: Master Carver, we are unable to continue south.
23: Sir?
22: Do you see these breakers?
23: They seem no larger than what we did face this past month.
22: These are different. Some of the most dangerous shoals in the North Atlantic create them. Sailors call this Tucker's Terror. To head out to sea bringeth only more risk. We shall gratefully receive what the Lord Almighty hath provided.
23: The patent, being for Virginia, no longer binds us here in New England. I shall use my own liberty and be free. None shall have the power to command me.
24: I shall not spend my life in travails and labours for them wealthy men in London. I shall live in the woods alone, fishing and hunting with my family.
22: Foolish words. This is a wild land. A harsh winter approacheth. There shall be savages and hunger. Alone, ye shall not survive.
0: We shall draw up a new contract based upon the principles of the original patent. In due time, a proper patent shall arrive.
23: What we must do is get off this wretched boat, and we shall all die from this dreadful cough.
24: I say we get off now, and to each his own.
25: Nay, friends, we stand together or we fall together.
0: We must craft an agreement that joins us together as one body. A covenant to submit to the government and governor we appoint.
26: And each man must sign this agreement before any foot touches the ground.
22: Captain Standish is correct on this point.
24: I will sign nothing against my will.
23: Each shall have a voice in the government of the colony in the same way each hath a voice in the affairs of the church. What about me? I'm no member of your separatist congregation. Strangers, you call us. Of course you shall have a voice in the government, Mr. Hopkins. You along with your servants. This must be done by common consent. We shall see.
1: That night, as the Mayflower rounded the tip of Cape Cod and took shelter behind the Hook, the Leiden leaders carefully crafted what would famously become known as the Mayflower Compact. The next morning, all of the healthy adult men in the group gathered in the captain's quarters as William Bradford read the document out loud.
27: In the name of God, amen. We, whose names are underwritten, the loyal subjects of our dread sovereign lord, King James, by the grace of God, of Great Britain, France, and Ireland, King, defender of the faith, etc. Having undertaken, for the glory of God, and advancements of the Christian faith, and the honor of our king and country, a voyage to plant the first colony in the northern parts of Virginia, do by these presents, solemnly and mutually, in the presence of God and one another, covenant and combine ourselves together into a civil body politic, for our better ordering and preservation and furtherance of the ends aforesaid, and by virtue hereof to enact, constitute, and frame such just and equal laws, ordinances, acts, constitutions, and offices from time to time as shall be thought most meet and convenient for the general good of the colony, unto which we promise all due submission and obedience. In witness whereof, we have hereunto subscribed our names at Cape Cod, the 11th of November, in the year of the reign of our sovereign Lord King James, of England, France, and Ireland, the 18th, and of Scotland, the 54th, 1620.
2: Very good, very good.
26: A bit on the long side.
24: I thought it would never end.
2: I shall sign. Billington.
24: Oh, very well.
27: You have the pen, Mr. Carver.
2: Then I shall begin.
1: This contract gave every man the right to vote, to choose their own officers, and to discuss their affairs in town meetings. The leaders probably had no idea of the significance that would later be attributed to the compact. And this is because the principles of self-government contained within were not new ideas. They were modeled after the terms of their previous patent and also the practices of their church. After signing it, the group elected Mr. John Carver as their governor for that first year.
3: Can you imagine finally getting off the ship and a whole new continent to explore?
1: Yeah, but they also realized the gravity of the situation. 30 years later, Bradford summed up their sentiment in his journal.
5: But here I must make a pause and stand half amazed at this poor people's present condition. Being thus past the vast ocean and a sea of troubles before in their preparation to leave, they had now no friends to welcome them, nor inns to entertain or refresh their weather-beaten bodies, no houses or much less towns to repair to seek for food. The savage barbarians, when they met with them, were readier to fill their sides full of arrows than otherwise. And for the season, it was winter, in a country known to be sharp and violent, and subject to cruel and fierce storms, dangerous to travel to known places, much more to search an unknown coast. Besides, what could they see but a hideous and desolate wilderness full of wild beasts and wild men? And what multitudes there might be of them, they knew not. What could now sustain them but the Spirit of God and His grace?
1: They needed to get off the boat and start looking for a suitable town site. The only problem was that their shallop lay disassembled, stowed between the decks of the Mayflower.
3: A shallop is a style of boat, right?
1: Yeah, it could be both sailed and rowed. The cool thing was they could sail it in really shallow water, even with 15 or 20 people on board, along with a bunch of cargo.
3: How'd they get the boat between the decks of the Mayflower?
1: Oh, good question. They cut it down into four quarters and stowed it below deck. Unfortunately, the thrashing they took while crossing the Atlantic did a real number on it. So initially, they used the Mayflower's longboat to make landfall. They chose 15 armed men, led by Standish, and set off for shore.
26: Keep your muskets dry, men.
6: You can see the bottom. Oh, look at those muscles. Never have I seen such as large as those.
27: Neither have I.
0: William, what doest thou?
27: Collecting some, so that we may have something other than hardtack to sup with.
8: Bradford!
12: And overboard!
0: Bradford, my good man, when they spoke of turning native, I did not think it meant to join the fishes.
27: You should join me, my friend.
19: This I doubt.
8: I think we've hit bottom.
20: You need to get out and walk the rest of the way.
26: Walk? We are yet 2 bowshots from land.
27: He shall kill us with cold.
26: Okay, men. Hold your pieces above your head. Winslow, grab Bradford's musket.
20: Of course.
6: Oh, to feel the land beneath my feet.
27: God be praised.
6: Let us gather firewood for the ship.
26: And for a fire right here. We must dry our clothing immediately.
27: I shall also collect more mussels for a feast.
6: A splendid idea, Mr. Bradford. Though, hast thou not had enough? Not a person nor habitation in sight.
0: It remindeth me of the dunes of Holland.
27: Elder Brewster, shall we offer thanks?
0: Yea. Blessed be thy name, O God of heaven. Thou hast brought us over the vast and furious ocean and delivered us from all the perils and miseries. Thou hast set our feet on the firm and stable earth. We thank thee. In thy Son's name, amen.
1: After gathering firewood and shellfish, they began to explore the end of the cape. Later that night, they returned to the ship, laden with wood and mussels for a feast. The next day was Sunday, and they looked forward to a time of rest, worship, and thanksgiving to God for having brought them safely across the ocean. But something would occur during the night that would drastically change their plans.
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1: I like school, mostly. My science teacher doesn't think that God created the world, though, so I don't like that.
2: Even though everything in the world says God created it, some people don't see it. Guess what? You're listening to the one and only Keys for Kids. My name is Zach. It's amazing how God made nature. Everything from the worms in the ground to the sun in the sky shows how God planned it all. But not everyone believes it. A lot of people believe that everything was made by random accident and that God doesn't exist at all. But it takes more faith to believe in that than it does to believe in God. After all, how could anything so complicated like the universe be made by accident? Well, that's exactly what our story is all about today. It's entitled, A Worm with a Purpose. "Come here, Mr. Wiggle Worm," Peter said as he put an earthworm in a can. "Hey, Dad, are worms good for anything besides bird food and fish bait?" "Yes," Dad said. "They help the earth breathe." Peter laughed. "Like lungs?" "Not exactly. But as worms burrow through the ground, they let fresh air through the soil. The more they eat and digest the soil, the better it is for growing things. God has a purpose for everything." "Well, I'm glad one purpose for worms is to make bait," said Peter. "We'll catch more fish that way. This will be enough, won't it?" Dad nodded, and they headed to the lake. That evening, the family enjoyed fish for supper. "Yum," Peter said as he took a bite. "Fishing was so much fun. I wish I could skip school and go fishing every day." Mom laughed. "Now that would be overdoing it a little." "Besides, you like school," said Peter's sister Anne. "Yeah, except science," Peter said. "I don't agree with some of the things Mrs. Moore says. She thinks the universe came about on its own, but the Bible says God created everything, right?" "That's right," said Mom. "The Bible tells us that the beauty and complexity of nature points to God, who planned everything and makes it all work together."
3: Dad nodded. "Even though sin has affected creation in deep ways, we can see the goodness of God in everything he made."
2: "Like worms and how they help things grow?" Peter asked.
3: "Right," said Dad. "The sun is another example of God's goodness. It's just the right distance away so we can live comfortably, and seasons follow one another in perfect order. Only God could have planned everything so well."
2: "And he has a special plan for people too, right?" asked Anne.
4: "Yes, he does," Mom replied. "Jesus came and died for the whole world, and one day he'll return and make all creation new so it's no longer affected by sin. And he has a purpose for everyone who trusts in him, a plan for how he wants each one of us to be a part of his kingdom on earth."
3: Dad nodded. "Because of Jesus, all of creation, down to the smallest earthworm, has a purpose in the kingdom of God." Well, how about you? Did you know that God is in charge of everything? He's the one who created the whole universe and makes it all work together. Though the sin we brought into the world causes a lot of problems.

0: 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Jesus died and rose again to save the world from sin, and he has a purpose for everything, including you. So, trust him and his plan for your life. To learn more about what it means to trust in Jesus, first get your parents' permission and then go to keysforkids.net/salvation. Our key verse is Colossians 1:16.
1: For by Jesus all things were created. All things were created through him and for him.
0: And our key thought for today, God created everything with a purpose. 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

0: am I glad I'm back with you. I was feeling so bad that I had to leave you at such a high point in our adventure. But here we are, and I want to get right on with the story. Our plan to escape through the top of the chimney backfired when the board that was supporting me tipped and I tumbled down to the floor of the fireplace, landing feet first, covered with bruises and scratches. I knew I had to get out from under the fireplace because trigger-happy George Roberts was coming down the stairs. I decided to risk the hall closet and shoved aside the fireplace screen and scrambled out. I stumbled over my own feet and managed a head-over-heels fall on the floor in front of the fireplace, just in time for Roberts to stumble over me.
1: Wait a minute.
2: Let go of me.
1: Where'd you come from anyway? How'd you get in here?
2: Get your hands off of me.
1: You want me to shut you up for good?
2: Help! Help! Big Jim! Circus! Dragonfly! Help!
1: Hey, let go of my gun. Let go or I'll... Oh. Ouch! Why, you know... Hey, give me back that gun. You're going to hurt somebody.
2: I know how to use it.
1: Do you now? You got quite a bite for a kid.
2: Just stay right over there.
1: Look, kid, I wouldn't hurt you. I thought you were somebody else.
2: Yeah, you can tell it to the sheriff. Just stay right over there.
1: What do you mean, sheriff?
2: I've got a funny feeling he's looking for you. Big Jim? Circus? Come on down,
1: That must be Henny.
2: The guy you've been calling for?
1: Oh, he'll kill you, son. There he is.
2: Where?
1: We're there.
2: Oh, hey.
1: I got the gun now. You just stay right beside me.
3: Who's in there? Roberts?
1: Yeah?
3: Come on out with your hands up.
1: Oh, why don't you come on in, Sheriff? I won't shoot. I got me a guarantee out of here. Go ahead. Come on in.
3: Bill.
1: Nobody shoot or he gets it first. Now drop the guns.
2: Dad.
3: Don't make a move, Bill.
1: Listen to the sheriff, boy. You better do as I say if you want this boy alive.
3: You're in enough trouble already, Roberts.
1: That's why it don't bother me none to kill this kid. So if you want him, you better act real nice.
4: That boy hasn't done anything to you.
1: And I won't do anything to him. Now just...
2: I can't breathe. I'm gonna faint.
1: Shut up, kid.
2: I can't stand up any longer. I can't. The bench... by the fireplace. Let me sit there.
5: Son, just relax.
1: Now, don't any of you move.
3: We won't do anything to you, Roberts. Let the boy sit down.
1: Oh, okay, kid, okay.
2: Right down there. Let me lie down.
1: If you weren't my way out of here, I'd let you choke to
2: right
1: death.
2: Here. Right. No, Big Jim!
4: Hey, they're coming down the fireplace.
6: So it's the boys are here.
7: What's going on?
1: Hey, wait now. Don't anybody move. Don't anybody.
2: There, over there.
1: Where?
3: Grab your gun.
6: Got it.
2: Watch out, Roberts.
1: Hey!
2: Come on.
8: I got his gun. I got his gun.
2: All right. Well, let go. It. Sorry to do this, Mr. E.
1: Oh, get off of me.
3: Enough. You had enough?
1: Get off.
3: That's it. Now back away. Okay, boys. All right, Roberts. You're covered.
1: What happened?
3: I think your hostage was thinking faster than you.
1: What?
2: It was all an act, sir, to get you by the fireplace. I knew the gang would come that way.
1: Why, you...
3: Put the handcuffs on him, Al.
6: Well, my pleasure. Put your hands together.
3: You know your rights.
1: Don't read them to me. Wait till we get to the jail. If we get to the jail, I got friends out there.
3: Not too many left, and you're finishing blackmailing.
1: You won't get a word out of me.
3: We don't have to. Kurt Henny'll be happy to give us all the information we need.
5: Are you all right, son?
2: Sure, Dad.
9: You boys have caused quite a nightmare around here.
10: We know, sir, and we're ready to take the consequences.
3: Hard thinking of consequences when you captured Roberts.
5: Pretty bruised up.
2: Oh, all of us. That trip down the chimney isn't much fun.
11: You can say that again. Now I'm really feeling bad.
9: We'll get you fellas home in no time.
2: Well, we tried to get back, Dad, but the bridge was out.
5: Yeah, a number of bridges were ruined, but we'll talk about that later. I think the best thing to do now is get home. There are some anxious people waiting to see you. They've been praying hard. Let's go show them their prayers have been answered.
2: Yes, sir.
11: Yes, sir.
0: I can tell you we were four happy fellas coming home. Hot baths never felt so good. Food. We slept right through until the next day. We'd gone through quite a bit. But we still had some more to go. And it didn't have anything to do with hard, fast adventure. It had to do with our responsibility to our parents, those who loved and cared about us. In our rush to be detectives, we'd forgotten about the dangers to ourselves and the worry we caused everyone around us. Of course, helping catch the criminal was something none of us, including our parents and the sheriff, had thought about. But even that wasn't going to free us from answering to everyone for what we'd done. And we did deserve what was coming. We just weren't looking forward to it that much.
7: All your parents are in there, huh?
11: Yeah.
8: I sure do wish I could have been with you guys. I wouldn't mind the punishment if I could have helped catch the criminal.
2: Boy, it was exciting.
6: Sure was. Ooh, yeah. Going down that chimney, pouncing on old Roberts.
8: Yeah, I sure do wish I could have been there with you.
11: The hall was barely big enough for us.
2: How did you guys know when to come down?
6: How did you know when to call us?
2: Well, I saw the end of the rope coming from the top of the fireplace opening. It was a guess.
7: Maybe it was a God guess.
11: A what guess?
7: Well, it's what I call a God guess. It's when the Lord puts something in one person's mind, like Big Jim thinking it might be a good idea for all three to pounce down the chimney, and for the Lord to direct Bill to see the rope dangling and get the idea to maybe get the criminal over to the fireplace and, well, you know, a God guess.
8: Hey, look! Mr. Paddler's coming up the walk.
2: I wonder who that is with him.
11: I don't know.
7: Maybe it's the man who helped Roberts escape. He was at Mr. Paddler's, remember?
2: Wouldn't he be in jail, though?
10: Not if he got out on bail.
8: Hey, you guys rhymed.
2: Oh, brother.
7: Howdy, Mr. Paddler.
12: Howdy, little Jim.
7: Hi,
12: Mr. Paddler. Hi, fellas.
10: How you doing, Mr. Paddler?
12: Well, everybody, I'd like you to meet Kurt Henney, a friend of mine. Kurt, this is Bill.
2: Hi.
13: Hello.
12: Dragonfly.
10: Hello.
12: Big Jim.
10: How do you do?
12: Poetry, Circus, and Little Jim.
7: Pleased to meet you.
13: I have something to return to you, fellas.
11: What's that?
2: Our treasure box! Where'd you find
13: it? That's a long story. Maybe I'll be able to tell it to you sometime. Right now, though, I thought you'd want your treasure box back.
10: Sure do. We appreciate it, Mr. Henney.
13: Please, call me Kurt.
10: We appreciate it, Kurt.
13: Everything's in it, and I want to give each one of you a special thanks. I don't know how to say this.
11: Oh, it's all right if you stole it, just as long as you brought it back.
12: Well, that ain't what Kurt was planning to say.
11: Sorry.
13: Well, little Jim, I'll start with you.
7: Me?
13: Your Bible and your testimony. Well, all your testimonies, really. Well, it's because of that and Mr. Paddler's help, I'm not used to saying this.
7: You're a child of God!
13: I certainly feel like a child.
14: You mean you've accepted Jesus into your heart?
13: That's what I did.
10: Well, praise the Lord!
7: Oh, that's wonderful! See, our treasure box was a great idea.
13: It certainly was. It meant a lot to me. I've got a lot of problems to overcome in the next year or so, and I know that the faith I have, well, it's going to help.
2: And we'll be praying for you and everything.
13: Well, thank you, Bill. Would you pray for one other person?
7: Sure. Who?
13: My dad.
2: You don't have to say another word.
13: Thanks.
12: Folks inside?
11: All of them.
10: They're having a discussion.
12: Oh, I see.
2: About us.
8: Whatever you sow, you reap.
2: Yeah.
8: And I think we've got a grounded harvest.
12: Yes, I guess in all the excitement of Captain Roberts, I'd forgotten about that. Of course, I feel a little responsible myself. I'm the one who suggested you digging up the treasure box and reburying it.
2: Yeah, but you weren't the one who suggested we forget our responsibility to our parents.
12: Sounds like you've already learned something from it.
2: We have, but we still have to be disciplined.
12: Well, I'm glad you're taking it all so calmly. Well, I reckon this ain't the time to be visiting them.
13: Oh, I almost forgot. Little Jim, if you ever need help when you start learning to write, well, I'm an English teacher, and I hope to be coming back to this area.
7: Oh, I know how to write. You mean every time it said, my mom wrote this?
13: Yes.
7: Well, she did. I know how to write, but nobody can read it.
13: Oh.
7: Well, it's getting better, but those things were just too important, if you know what I mean.
13: I know exactly what you mean. Well, I'm good at penmanship, too, and if, when I come back here, I'll be happy to spend some time with you.
7: Oh, I'd like that.
13: Well, goodbye.
7: Goodbye,
2: Jim. Sure is a nice guy. Wonder how he got mixed up with Mr. Roberts.
10: Something about blackmail. Everything's going to be explained to us as soon as the meeting's finished.
11: Sure wish they'd hurry.
14: I don't. I'm not looking forward to the verdict.
2: Well, I guess we deserve what we get.
8: I still wish I could have been there with you.
11: Maybe after the meeting you'll be glad you weren't.
6: I'm just glad summer's almost over. I've got a feeling the punishment's gonna be pretty severe. And if it were the beginning of summer, we would have been grounded for the whole thing.
8: Oh, what an awful thought.
2: Yeah.
3: Fellas?
15: Uh-oh.
2: Yeah, Dad?
3: You can come on in now.
2: Okay, Dad. Well, fellas.
15: Yeah.
2: Let's go. Where are you going, little Jim?
7: With you guys.
2: But...
8: Me and little Jim decided that whatever punishment you guys were getting, we'd take it too. Because to tell you the honest truth, if it weren't that little Jim was so young, well, we would have been right there with you. Right, little Jim?
7: Right.
2: You guys are the greatest.
0: And they were. We all marched in, facing our parents, being willing and prepared to accept the worst. The sheriff was there, too, along with the FBI agents who arrived just as the sheriff was bringing in Roberts. The flood had completely wiped out their car, and they were stranded for hours, so they couldn't get to the sheriff's. Anyway, because of the fact that we'd captured George Roberts, we were only grounded for a week. Oh, we had to write essays about what we'd learned from our experience, but then there was something else we hadn't expected. Because we captured Roberts, we were given an award of $1,000. We were dumbfounded, I can tell you that. And of course, after giving 10% to the church, we always did that, we split it up among ourselves, including poetry and little Jim, because if they had been there, they would have captured Roberts too. And then little Jim had an idea.
7: Let's take some of our money and buy a whole bunch of tin boxes and put our pictures and testimonies and a Bible in each one of them and bury them all over the county. That way, when people are digging for treasure, they just might dig up the greatest treasure of all, the riches of eternal life in Jesus Christ our Lord.

0: Yes, that was Little Jim's idea. And we went along with it, knowing it was one of the greatest ideas for our gang to have. And that was that. A nice story, a nicer memory. And I'm so glad I could share it with you. Lots of memories from the Sugar Creek Gang. I loved being part of them. And growing up was such a fine center on life, focused on growing in the knowledge and love of our Lord Jesus Christ. You've just heard the final episode in a 10-chapter series of The Adventures of the Sugar Creek Gang. Freely adapted for radio by Phyllis Fox from Paul Hutchins' Sugar Creek Gang series, The Treasure Hunt and Locked in the Attic.
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0: And now, Chapter 16 of Treasures of the Snow. The summer lengthened into autumn. The cows came home down the mountain, and the second hay mowings were gathered. Danny was growing taller every day, and by October, the village shoemaker had to make him a new pair of boots. He went to the infant school, too, every day, and Monsieur Bernet would meet him with a wagon every afternoon to bring Annette and Danny home. And now Christmas had come around again for Danny, and it was a very special time. All the major events of his life had happened at Christmas. His mother died on Christmas Eve, and though Danny had never known and missed his mother, yet he sensed a certain gentle sadness in his father's face and felt a special tenderness toward him and Annette. It was Danny's birthday, too, and this year he was 6. And, of course, according to Danny, Christmas was Klaus's birthday, too. So Annette bought red ribbon at the village shop, and Klaus went about over the Christmas season with a large bow on her neck, looking very handsome but uncomfortable, inclined to scratch anyone who paid any attention to her. But best of all, it was the birthday of the Lord Jesus. Although Danny didn't talk about it very much, he thought about it a lot. It made him strangely happy to know that he shared the birthday of the perfect child.
1: You're so quiet, Danny.
2: I was thinking.
1: Oh, is that what happens when you turn 6? You spend the day thinking.
2: Is it wrong to think?
1: Oh, of course not. Thinking is a gift from God to be used wisely. What were you thinking?
2: What I could give to the Lord Jesus for his birthday.
1: Oh. And have you thought of anything?
2: No.
1: What if you gave your own self to him? And you can ask him to make you loving and obedient. That will please him better than anything.
2: Do you think so?
1: Oh, I know so.
2: Then I will.
0: So throughout Christmas, Danny strove to be loving and obedient in order to please the child whose birthday he shared. And his love just overflowed to everyone. He tidied Grandmother's workbox and wiped the dishes for Annette. In the afternoon, he went out to the shed and visited the cows, murmuring Christmas messages into their silky ears. And then he would walk out into the cold winter air and, standing with his crutches, would pray out loud.
2: I hope I'm giving you a happy birthday, Lord Jesus.
3: Who are you talking to, Danny?
2: Oh, Annette. I didn't hear you.
3: Well, you were so busy talking to someone. But I don't see anybody here.
2: Well, I was talking to Jesus.
3: Oh, what were you telling him?
2: I was just saying that I hoped I was giving him a good birthday.
3: Now, how can you give Jesus a good birthday?
2: Don't you know?
3: No, silly, I don't.
2: Grandmama told me. She said I should give myself to him and then serve others. That's why I've been helping you wash the dishes and cleaning up for Grandmama. I've even talked to the cows and sang to them while they were eating.
3: That's very nice, Danny.
2: What are you giving Jesus for his birthday?
3: I think it's time we got ready to go to the church.
2: Ned, aren't you going to give anything to Jesus?
3: Silly, I already have.
2: But what?
3: I don't have to tell you everything. Now hurry.
0: And Annette turned and walked swiftly back to the chalet. She knew she had lied to Danny, but she didn't want to think about that now. She'd been feeling happy because of the holidays, and nothing was going to interrupt that feeling. That evening, everyone wrapped up snugly and warmly in the sleigh blanket, and with Monsieur Bernier driving the one-horse sled, they began the journey to the church. The night was clear with all the stars shining brightly. The Bernier family was swept up in the spirit of Christmas and the anticipation of the night's events.
4: Well, that sounded wonderful.
2: Annette wasn't singing.
4: That's right, Annette, you weren't.
3: My throat hurts.
1: It does? Well, why didn't you tell me? I would have made you hot tea with honey.
3: It just started to hurt.
2: Oh, I'm sorry, Annette. You won't be able to sing all the carols if your throat hurts.
3: It doesn't matter.
2: But it's Christmas.
3: I'm getting much too grown up for Christmas.
1: Oh, that is strange. I am not.
2: Oh, Grandmama.
1: Why such a sad face?
3: I guess I'm tired.
2: I asked Annette what she was giving Jesus for his birthday, but she wouldn't tell me.
1: And when did you ask Annette that?
3: Why do you have tell everything, Danny.
2: But I...
1: Oh, he did nothing wrong, Annette.
3: He's nosy.
4: Annette, Danny is just beginning to understand what Christmas means.
3: And you're saying I don't know what it means?
4: No, I didn't say anything of the sort.
2: Oh, what's happened to you, Annette? You were so happy this afternoon.
3: I'm still happy.
1: You hide it very well.
3: No, why can't everybody leave me alone? It's Christmas. Isn't there something else we can talk about?
4: And it's right.
2: Oh, look, Papa. The carolers are all around the church. Candles are lighted.
1: Oh, such a beautiful sight.
2: Can we go faster?
4: Well, I think with a little urging. Giddy up there. Giddy up. It's Christmas.
2: Christmas. Oh, Christmas. I love Christmas.
0: As the sled sped faster, Danny's anticipation heightened. But then, when he walked into the church, he was not prepared for how beautiful everything was. The rosy light of hundreds of candles streaming from the windows and door, the tree, which only days before had been weighed down with snow in the forest near Danny's house, now stood tall, jeweled and bedecked and glistening, festooned with oranges, chocolate sticks, and shining gingerbread bears. The older children stood in front of the tree, singing the age-old carol of the birth of Jesus. Annette was part of this group, and as she sang, her thoughts flew back to that Christmas night when she first held Danny in her arms. That night, when she gained a child she now loved so much and lost her mother, whom no one could replace in her heart. Tears started to come, but she fought them back, for she saw that her grandmother was watching her, and Annette was determined not to show her feelings. The carol finished, and the older children went back to their seats. Then the old pastor climbed into the pulpit. He had been pastor in that village for 45 years, and everybody loved him. He looked out at the people that he loved and knew name by name and soul by soul. He was a very old man. This might be his last Christmas message. He prayed that he might speak words that would not be forgotten. Annette listened rather dreamily to the story she knew so well, half thinking of other things, until the old man suddenly repeated the words that had always haunted her every Christmas.
5: There was no room for him. No room.
0: And Annette thought,
3: how we welcomed Danny when he came into the world. We watched him, cared for him, loved him. Even the villagers looked after him when they found out he was motherless. But Jesus, the Savior, had no one but Mary and Joseph. No one but a few knew who he really was.
0: And then the pastor said words that burned Annette's heart.
5: Tonight, the Savior is still standing at closed doors. There are still hearts that have never made room for him. This is what he says. Behold, I stand at the door and knock. If any man hear my voice and open the door, I will come in. What will you do about him this Christmas? What will you do?
0: And before the old pastor could go on, Danny shouted,
2: I gave myself to Jesus for Christmas.
3: Danny.
5: That is all right, child. How wonderful. Out of the mouth of a babe, he gave himself to Jesus. What more a gift can you bring to the Savior? It is greater than the gold, frankincense, and myrrh. Greater than the throng of angels heralding his coming. Giving your life to him is the ultimate gift. I have known many of you for years. Perhaps there is one of you, besides this little child, who now wants to give his life to Jesus. Perhaps you have thought you did belong to Jesus, but the years have shown you've only given him lip service. Give of yourself now. He is waiting, standing at the door. Will you make room for him?
0: Annette's heart was filled with longing. The thoughts rushed through her mind.
3: I should like to ask Jesus to come in. I thought I had, but perhaps not. I wonder what it all means. I wonder if I should give myself to him.
0: Just for a moment, Annette thought it a rather nice idea and looked around to see whether the other people thought it was, too. And as she looked around, she suddenly noticed Lucian sitting on the other side of the church with his mother and sister. As she caught sight of him, she realized that she couldn't ask the Savior to come into her heart because the Savior would not want to come into an angry, unforgiving heart. Either she would have to forgive and be kind, or the Lord Jesus would have to stay outside. She didn't want to forgive and be kind. Not yet. There was something else, too. She had broken Lucian's carving and cheated him of his prize. If the Lord Jesus came into her heart, he would have something to say to her about that, and she did not want to listen. The pastor continued to speak, and the more he did, the more agitated Annette became. When she could not contain herself any longer, she bolted from her chair and ran out of the church. She ran straight to the wagon, and flinging herself onto the warm sleigh blanket, she wept tears of anguish.
6: Annette, my child, Annette.
3: Oh, Papa.
6: Such tears. Here, let me wipe them away.
3: Papa, I'm so unhappy. I'm so unhappy.
6: The more I wipe them, the more they flow. What's wrong?
3: I don't know. I don't know.
6: Christmas is a sad night for you, my child, is it not?
3: I don't know, Papa.
6: You don't know. Perhaps I can tell you. If I am right, then say so. You are unhappy because this is the night your mama went to be with the Lord, and you miss her.
3: Yes, Papa.
6: Well, I can understand that. I have the same sadness. We will see your mother again, and all of us are face to face with Jesus.
3: Oh, Papa!
6: Annette, doesn't that thought make you happy?
3: No, Papa, it doesn't.
6: Then that is not really why you are crying.
3: No, Papa.
6: Then could it be what our pastor was saying about giving yourself to Jesus? Annette, I did not know. I thought when you were a child you asked Jesus to be your friend.
3: I know, Papa.
6: And now you aren't sure if you meant it?
3: Oh, Papa.
6: Oh, those are deserved tears, my child. Such anguish of heart is only cured by asking Christ into your heart. I wish I could help you, but I can't. Is it so hard to invite him in? Is there so much you are not willing to let go?
3: Oh, I don't know, Papa. I don't know. I don't know.
6: Well. Let us just pray. The Spirit is speaking to you, and once he starts, he will not stop until you give him an answer. But remember, my child, there comes a time that when you do not say yes, that you are saying no. I pray that time never comes.

That evening, Annette could not make a decision. So sadness filled her heart and would remain until an event would transpire that would change her life and the lives of Lucian, Danny, and the old man. 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

We greet our friends everywhere with Chapter 13 of Number 11, Rue de Chanoine, the story of Monsieur John Calvin of Picardy, Paris, and Geneva. 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

0: Almost from the very first minute of our stay in the city of Geneva, things had gone badly for my brother John. On every public square, down every alley, John saw the careless living of the people who called themselves Christians. When John and William Farrell tried to clean up the city, they met nothing but hostility. Louis Dutillier, John's good friend, declared that all this trouble meant the church in Geneva couldn't possibly be the church of God. So he went back to France and the church of Rome. More trouble broke almost at once. Just before Easter that year, a request from the city of Bern, another Protestant city in Switzerland, came to the council.
1: Gentlemen! Gentlemen of the council, we have just one more item of business on our agenda this afternoon.
2: Let's get it over with.
1: However, it is an important matter and it requires your intelligent consideration and your vote. Now then, a request has come to our council from our good friends in the city of Bern. As we all know, we are indebted to our friends in the city of Bern for a good deal of political and religious help and influence. Yes. Fellow Protestants like ourselves, they are true and loyal friends. The request is simply this, that our own Reformation churches here in Geneva make a few minor, very minor changes in the worship. Such as, Bern suggests that our churches replace the baptismal fonts which have been removed, that the use of unleavened bread, such as wafers, be put back into the Lord's Supper.
2: What matters? What kind of bread we use? Let's hear the rest.
1: Yes, that there be four holy days put back into each year. Christmas, Easter, Ascension Day, and Pentecost. That's all, gentlemen of the council. Really, three relatively uncontroversial matters.
2: Let's vote! Get it over with!
3: Wait! I'd like to know, why does Bern want us to make these changes?
1: Of course, monsieur. Come to the front so we can all hear you.
3: It sounds to me like Bern is moving back to the Roman church.
1: Monsieur, you asked why. According to this letter, our friends in Bern simply feel that it's good for all the Protestant churches and all our Swiss cities to be alike. Bern churches have made those charges, therefore we should.
2: Sounds like good sense to me. Let's vote.
1: Are you ready for a vote?
3: Monsieur Lamont.
1: Well?
3: This is a church matter. Shouldn't we consult the preachers? They might see something in this request that we don't.
1: The request has come to the council. The council will decide. Gentlemen, your vote. Shall we respect the request of our sister city and make these minor changes in our order of worship?
2: Yes.
4: Yes.
0: John's taking the sun on the balcony, Monsieur Farrell. You and Monsieur Corot go right on out and join him.
5: Take my arm, Corot. The balcony's to the left.
6: Thank you.
5: Well, John, what do you think of the latest news?
6: Ah, Farrell, Corot.
5: They had no right to do it, John. The council had no right to pass on something concerning our churches without consulting us. And here's one man that intends to tell them so.
6: Farrell, please.
7: This time he's right, John. Listen to him.
5: The council had no right to pass on this request. Playing politics, that's all they're doing. Rubbing their hands together and bowing and scraping to the city of Bern. How can you sit back, John, and calmly let the government drag superstition back into the church?
6: Farrell, I am just as upset as you are.
5: Baptismal fonts, holy days.
7: Unleavened bread. It's a terrible, terrible thing they've done.
6: I know it. I know it. And I'm upset, too.
5: Well, what are you going to do?
6: I don't know yet. I have to think, to pray for guidance.
7: I know what I'm going to do. I'm going to preach against it in the pulpit. I'm going to tell my people.
6: But, Caro, it's just 2 days before Easter.
7: All the better. I preach tomorrow, Saturday, at 6 p.m., the night before Easter, there's a crowd to hear what I have to say.
6: Do you think that's wise?
7: Was the council wise? Was the council good? The governors of this city are like the image of Daniel. They have feet of clay.
5: Bravo!
7: That's what this old blind preacher is going to tell his people tomorrow.
5: Bravo! Bravo!
6: You're right, of course you're right. But how much can we fight something that's already legally passed?
7: You'll see after I preach tomorrow night. And then you'll have your chance the next day to fight too.
6: Easter Sunday.
5: Is there a better time to take up the sword of truth? Is there, John?

0: May I help you to the pulpit, Monsieur Carreau?
1: If you will. But you may be sorry. You may not like what I have to say tonight.
0: I always do. Here are the steps.
1: Thank you.
0: The church is full tonight, monsieur. The night before Easter. May God be with you.
1: I tell you again, the council, the government of this city, has no right to decide matters for the church. They are wrong. They sin when they do it. The governors of this city of Geneva are like the image of Daniel with feet of clay.
0: Somebody will stop him if he doesn't stop himself.
1: And where does this old blind preacher find the daring to say this? From God. And I say more. They are like rats among the straw.
0: Soldiers. The council soldiers.
1: They want to destroy. Destroy, I say. Oh, very subtly.
2: You've said enough, old man.
1: Who's there?
2: Just a few of us rats. No, you're coming with us.
3: Soldiers got their plans.
1: Let go of my arm. I'm preaching.
2: You're finished.
1: What do you want?
2: Nobody speaks against the government that way. You knew what you were doing. Come on.
1: Oh, my arm. All right, I'll go with you. My cane. Please,
2: you'll need it while you're going.
1: You see? You see what kind of men are governing your city?
2: Shut your mouth, old man.
4: Monsieur Farrell.
5: Where's John?
4: Why, he's upstairs in his study preparing tomorrow's sermon.
5: Should have done it yesterday. John! John!
6: Farrell?
5: Who else? Get your cape.
6: What's wrong?
5: They took Corot.
6: Who?
5: Soldiers from the council. Right in the middle of the preaching.
6: Oh, that poor man. But we told
5: him. We told him nothing. Get your cape. We're going to the council. Right on in. Don't stop for anybody. Go right on through, John. Don't hang back. Let me through here. Out of my way.
7: Pardon, madame. Out
5: of our way.
7: Your honor, sirs, wait your turn.
5: We're going into these chambers and you can't stop us. Come on, John. Gentlemen.
0: Monsieur Farrell. Monsieur Calvin.
5: It is indeed. We're here to tell you that you've sinned in arresting a servant of the Lord.
0: Sirs, you've been forbidden to bring your grievances here. You know that.
5: We know it, and we ignore it. Our friend Corot told the truth about you.
8: Farrell is right, Monsieur Lameau. Council members, you should have consulted us when you passed the request from Bern. We came here to face you with it. We don't intend to leave until this matter is settled.
9: And so, gentle preachers, does this sound fair? We will not retract our decision, but we will hold back from putting it into effect. We will not insist that you add the fonts and holy days. We won't even talk about it.
5: More like it.
8: It sounds like a reasonable agreement.
9: There is just one condition. If you agree to let us keep the blind preacher Corot away from his pulpit permanently.
5: What are you talking about?
8: We will not.
9: You reject our proposal?
5: We certainly do. What's more, we have no intention of dragging the fonts, the holy days, the unleavened bread back into our churches just because you say so.
8: No intention at all.
9: You are dismissed.
5: Well, that's that. Might have known.
8: Farrell, the crowd is still out here.
5: Don't let them bother you. Just push them. Are you with me?
8: Pardon, madame.
10: Why? He spit on you.
5: Oh, Get out of the way, you peasants.
10: Down
2: to the roll, madam.
10: Pigs!
2: Throw them in the roll.

0: John. John, are you all right? I was asleep, but I heard you moaning.
1: Oh, I can't sleep.
0: Oh, I'll get your medicine.
1: Oh. It's a nightmare. I wanted a quiet study. So God gives me this. This awful church. This awful city. A nightmare. What's that noise?
0: Just a branch scraping against the window, John. I'll get your pills.
1: Oh, that crowd. I can see it shouting. Somebody had a stick. One old woman, she spit at me, Marie. Our people. Oh, somebody's at the door.
0: In the middle of the night, John? Oh, don't go.
1: Oh, it's all right. Perhaps it's Farrell. Stay here.
0: John, what is it? Who? John, are you all right?
1: It's a message from the council.
0: In the middle of the night? Here, let me see it.
1: I've read it. It says, will you agree to obey the request of Byrne? If not, you are hereby ordered not to mount your pulpit tomorrow, Easter Sunday, by order of the Council of Geneva.

And so we conclude Chapter 13 of Number 11, Rue du Chanoine, the story of Monsieur John Calvin of Picardy, Paris, and Geneva. This has been another in the series Stories of Great Christians, and comes to you from the Moody Bible Institute of Chicago.

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Boys and girls, ask Jesus Christ to save your soul today. 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

0: This is Sunshine Kids, powered by Rejoice Radio. The following program is a classic.
1: Ah, neato. There is a spider on that branch. I'll just cock my hyoid bone and look at him carefully with each eye. Good. I've got all 8 legs sighted perfectly in my rangefinder. Now, I'll pull the trigger. Gotcha, gotcha, spider.
2: Welcome to Nature Corner, Mrs. Chameleon.
1: Thank you, Uncle Bob. Glad to be here.
2: Hey, sounds like that spider was good.
1: Super yummy, mate. Super yummy.
2: Hey, a lot of my friends have never seen a chameleon. Would you explain what you look like?
1: Yeah, I'm a lizard with green, beady skin, and I can change color to match my surroundings.
2: Mm-hmm. And you're about, what, 8 inches long?
1: Right, from the tip of my nose to the end of my tail.
2: Mrs. Chameleon, if you don't mind me saying this, your eyes are very different.
1: Yes, they don't move together like yours.
2: Yeah, one moves this way while the other one moves that way, kind of cross-eyed.
1: They move independently, Uncle Bob.
2: Where did you get your name, Chameleon?
1: Well, the ancient Greeks named me the Chameleon.
2: Oh, really? What does it mean in Greek?
1: Well, kamai means ground in Greek. Leon means lion.
2: Oh, so you're a ground lion.
1: Right. They said I acted like a lion the way I attacked insects, so they named me the Chameleon, or the Chameleon, as you say it.
2: Mrs. Chameleon, tell me how you snag your insects.
1: Oh, man, this is heavy. I mean heavy, heavy.
2: Okay, that's what I like. I like to hear about fantastic engineering inside a critter.
1: Well, you'll hear about it in today's story, Uncle Bob.
2: Okay, teach me about your tricky insect weapon.
1: First, my eyes. And oh, are they important.
2: Now, is that why each eye moves by itself independently?
1: Yeah. With the special eyes my creator gave me, I am able to measure exactly how far away the spider is.
2: Okay, I see. They're like a rangefinder on a camera. One eye looks at the spider from one angle, the other eye looks at it from a different angle.
1: Yeah, and my brain focuses the two eyes together and figures in an instant how far away the spider is.
2: I noticed that when you're figuring the distance, you're moving your head back and forth a lot, Mrs. Chameleon.
1: Well, that helps me to measure the distance of the spider, Uncle Bob. See, I'm using my rangefinder.
2: When you do that, one eye goes this way and the other goes that way, and you look so cross-eyed.
1: Exact description, exact. A chameleon looks very cross-eyed, but on purpose. See, we're designed that way.
2: Right on. And now that you have the spider in your sights, what do you do next, Mrs. Chameleon?
1: I cock my hyoid bone.
2: Where's that?
1: In my mouth.
2: Okay, hyoid, H-Y-O-I-D. What does this hyoid bone do?
1: It acts exactly like the handle of a slingshot.
2: Oh, really? Well, this must have something to do with your tongue, then.
1: Yes, indeed. My tongue is like the shot or whatever you put in a slingshot, see?
2: Yeah, interesting. Your tongue gets shot at the spider. Now, Mrs. Chameleon, we all know slingshots have a tough rubber band that stretches and slings the shot.
1: My great designer built 2 rubber bands for me.
2: No kidding. Tell me about them.
1: They're muscles. Very tough, springy muscles that act like rubber bands. They are operated by my electrical brain.
2: Super interesting. These muscles must work together, then.
1: Yeah. In fact, the 2 muscles are attached to the hyoid bone just like the rubber band is attached to each side of the slingshot, only it works quite a bit different.
2: I've got an idea that one muscle must cock the bone back into firing position. Is that right?
1: Yes, it does. That's exactly what happens, Uncle Bob.
2: And what does the other hyoid muscle do?
1: When the special rubbery muscle lets go of the bone, it shoots it forward in my mouth.
2: Okay, Mrs. Chameleon, so one muscle pulls the bone back into firing position, kind of like a firing pin, and when your brain tells that muscle to go off, the other muscle helps to shoot the bone forward.
1: You've got it now, Uncle Bob.
2: Now, you said your tongue is attached to this bone.
1: All right.
2: So when your brain fires the slingshot, your tongue comes flying out of your mouth at lightning speed, is that it?
1: So fast that I have caught the insect and brought it back into my mouth in less than 1/2 a second.
2: Jumping lizards. Neato. Your creator did a bang-up job on you.
1: But really, I need to tell you something else about my tongue.
2: Okay. You didn't tell us that it's every bit as long as your entire body, did you?
1: No, I didn't. That's right. But it is. My body is 8 inches long, and so is my tongue. Now, of course, some chameleons are much bigger, and some are much smaller.
2: Mm-hmm. Some as long as 2 feet, and some as long as only 1 inch or 2. But your tongue doesn't really look that long, Mrs. Chameleon.
1: I know it. Yeah, it's only 8 inches long when it's stretched out.
2: Oh, Your tongue stretches.
1: Sure, like a rubber band. When it's in my mouth, it's only an inch and a half long.
2: But it's fat then, isn't it?
1: Yeah, it needs to be, Uncle Bob, because then it can stretch out.
2: Mrs. Chameleon, that's why you look like you have a wad of chewing gum in your mouth when you open your jaw, huh?
1: Right.
2: So really, your tongue can stretch about six times its length if it's shot out of your mouth really fast?
1: And that's what actually happens, Uncle Bob. Mm. When my two muscles and hyoid bone shoots my thick tongue out of my mouth real fast, it causes the tongue to stretch out about 8 inches long.
2: Mm-hmm. And you snag the spider.
1: Yeah, because my slingshot is deadly accurate.
2: And the moment your tongue hits the spider?
1: It sticks to him, and instantly my tongue springs back into my mouth with the creepy crawler.
2: And all of this happens in less than one half a second?
1: Yeah, scientists timed me once, Uncle Bob. It took my tongue exactly 1/16th of a second to shoot out and hit the spider 8 inches away. And another 1/4 of a second for my tongue to spring back into my mouth with the spider.
2: Boy, you said a mouthful, and you got a mouthful to Mrs. Chameleon. What a super engineering job. You're marvelously made.
1: Oh, give the credit to my intelligent maker. And I don't mean evolution either.
2: Right on. How does your tongue hang on to the spider?
1: Two things. It has sticky saliva. And the tip end actually wraps around the insect when I hit it, you know? It's it's almost like a tentacle of an octopus.
2: And all of this happens in less than one half a second?
1: Yes.
2: Oh, boy. What a creator. Hey, I notice you have to anchor your body firmly to the limb of the tree when you shoot out your tongue.
1: Yeah, my tail is prehensile. That means it wraps around things easily and hangs on. Mm-hmm. It acts like another hand, Uncle Bob. I hang on with it, plus my forelegs are of great help, too, and they anchor me down when I shoot with my tongue.
2: Mrs. Chameleon, thank you so much. What an exciting story.
1: Thanks for having me in, Uncle Bob. I appreciate it. I'll see you again sometime.
2: Oh, you're welcome. I'll be looking forward to that. The creator of the chameleon is the Lord Jesus Christ. Just think how intelligent he is to build a little critter like this. Works every time. Today, a lot of people try to make it on their own as long as they can before they call on Jesus Christ for help. You'll find that especially true in today's Bible story. Jesus and his disciples are talking now.
3: Master, you've had a busy day.
2: Yes, Thomas, we all have.
4: You look tired, Jesus.
2: I am, Philip. I'd like to take a nap.
5: I think we all would, Master.
6: That's right, Nathaniel.
2: And then let's get in the ship and go across the lake.
5: Good idea.
2: So Jesus and his disciples boarded the ship and set out across Lake Galilee.
7: Man, I'm tired. I'm going to take a nap. Peter, do you have a pillow?
8: Yeah, there's one right over here under the deck, Jesus. Just a second, I'll get it for you.
7: Okay.
8: There. Here. Catch.
7: Thank you, Peter. And I think I'll go to sleep while you men sail across.
2: Mark 4:38 tells us the Lord Jesus fell asleep on a pillow in the stern section of the boat. This showed that Jesus Christ was a real man. He got tired just like anybody else. It was evening, and when the ship left, the sea was so peaceful.
9: It's been a great day, hasn't it, John?
10: Oh, it sure has, Peter. Wasn't it something the way the master taught the people out of those parables? And then he didn't even get impatient when we asked him what they meant.
9: Boy, look at him. He's fast asleep. He's really tired.
10: I know it. He worked hard today.
11: It's a beautiful night for sailing.
12: It sure is, Thomas. A full moon and all. I haven't seen the lake this peaceful in a long time. Hey, what's that?
13: The wind has picked up. Looks like one of those quick storms that sweeps down over the Golan Heights. Yeah, we could be in trouble, man.
14: Maybe you better get ready to bail.
13: Turn to the next one. Okay, come on, give me a
2: hand. Dr. Luke tells us a storm hit the lake. It was one of those sudden ones so common on Lake Galilee.
15: What are we going to do, man?
16: Don't panic, James. We've handled storms like this before.
17: Yeah, we can take care of this, baby. Yeah,
16: roll a little hard over here. Yeah, easy on that sail, man.
15: Man, we're in trouble.
13: The ship is filling up with water!
8: Bail, men!
13: Bail!
8: Bail!
13: Come on, we can do it! Right. We've done it before!
8: Yeah. Goodbye, Thomas!
13: Give me a bucket!
8: No use!
13: Okay,
8: the ship is full of water! We're gonna sink!
13: Master! Jesus! Jesus! Wake up! Don't you care if we perish?
1: Master!
13: A storm, Peter. The boat's full of water.
8: Do something, Jesus!
13: I say unto you, storm! Peace! Be still!
6: And instantly, the gigantic waves fell silent, and the wind stopped. The storm was over.
9: What kind of a man is this? Just commands, and the winds and the waves stop.
2: Yeah.
9: I'm wondering the same thing.
1: Me too.
6: Jesus proved he was a real man by showing he got tired. But he proved he was God by telling the storm to stop. You know, today a lot of people try to make it on their own as long as they can before calling on Jesus Christ for help. Kind of like the disciples on the stormy sea. Say, why not call on him first? Why wait? Why try to do it yourself? I'm sure you'll have smoother sailing.

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1: Hey, sis! Dad! 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
3: Why, Hans, whatever is the matter? You look troubled.
4: I just can't understand it.
3: Can't understand what?
4: Why you don't ask me for more money when you need it.

0: kronen missing. And I know it's no mistake in accounting.
1: 24 kronen?
0: Yes. I didn't want to think someone had stolen it. I preferred to believe you'd borrowed it for some reason. Now, I don't know what to think.
1: Have you asked George or Max about it?
0: No. Why should they take it? They each have an allowance of 2 kronen a week.
1: Just the same, it might be well to ask. I happen to know that George has been treating his friends lately.
0: Oh?
1: Just yesterday, Carl's mother, Carl is one of his classmates, told me how much her boy had liked the pastries that George had bought for the whole class.
0: Well, not impossible, I suppose. Nevertheless, I'm not going to say anything, at least not yet. I must find out some way if either is a thief.
1: Little George a thief? Why, he's only 10 years old.
0: I don't care if he's 10 or 20. If he's taking things that don't belong to him, he must be stopped.
1: Why don't you just ask the boys about it?
0: Because if one of them's guilty, he'll just deny it. But if one of them is the culprit, I'll catch him, somehow.
2: Hello, boys and girls. I'm Uncle Dan.
3: And I'm Aunt Carol. Welcome, everyone.
2: From our preview, I'm sure you think today's story is the biography of a thief.
3: But it isn't, really. I mean, he was a thief, but he didn't stay that way.
2: That's the thrilling thing about this story. It shows the power of a changed life.
4: In the early 1800s, Father and Mother Mueller lived with their 2 sons, Max and George, in a comfortable home in the village of Heimerschlaben, in the Kingdom of Prussia. Being a royal tax collector required that Mr. Mueller keep an accurate accounting of all money collected. Several times lately, he had noticed small amounts of money missing from the depository in his desk, and he was determined to find the culprit. Therefore, one evening after he deposited the money in the usual place, he left the house for several minutes. When he returned...
0: Hello there, George. Reading the same book as when I left.
5: Yes, Father.
0: Must be pretty interesting to keep your attention this long.
5: Not really, Father. It's just my school lessons.
0: You should find them interesting. It's always interesting to learn new things.
5: I suppose so.
0: If Mother wants me, I'll be in my study a few minutes.
5: All right, I'll tell her.
4: Father Mueller entered the study, went to his desk, and recounted the money he had placed there just a few minutes before.
0: Just as I suspected. Short again. 5 kronen this time. George.
5: Yes, Father.
0: Come here a minute.
5: What is it, Father?
0: I want you to give me back the money you took from my desk a few minutes ago.
5: But, Father, I didn't take any money.
0: We'll see about that.
4: And systematically, Father Mueller went through the boy's pockets, finding nothing.
0: Take off your shoes.
5: But why? Surely you don't think
0: I intend to leave any question in my mind. Now, take off your shoes.
5: Yes, Father.
0: Now, get them here.
4: As he shook the shoes, out fell the missing coins. Exactly 5 kronen. Time and again, little George was punished for stealing. Each time he would resolve to change his ways, but each time he slipped back into his old habits. Not knowing what else to do with him, his father decided to send him away to school at Halberstadt, in the hopes that the discipline of a boarding school would improve his weakness of character. But instead of applying himself to his studies, George Mueller continued his evil habits and acquired some new ones.
6: Aren't you going to study your lessons tonight, George?
7: No, they're too dull. This book I'm reading is much more interesting.
8: Say, George, sneak down to my room tonight and we'll play some games. A couple of other fellows will be there, too.
7: Sure, I don't want to study anyhow. We'll put one over on the headmaster. Now look, fellas, we'll wait until the headmaster is asleep, then we'll sneak out of our rooms and meet at the saloon in the village. What do you say?
6: Hey, that's a good idea.
9: Sounds great.
7: How'll we get back in? Well, the same way we got out. Sneak back in. Or, better yet, we'll just stay at the saloon all night. We can get good and drunk, then come back in while everybody else is in church.
9: Come on, let's go.
6: Yeah.
4: When George was 16, he received permission from his father to leave the school and return home. But he remained there only long enough to obtain

0: a sum of money by dishonest means. Then he ran away to the village of Brunswick and soon squandered all his money. With nothing left to pay his expenses, he drifted from one hotel to another, from village to village, trying to evade the police. Finally, he was captured and taken before the magistrate for trial.
1: Your name?
2: Franz Gruber.
1: Occupation?
2: I am the owner of the village hotel in Brunswick.
1: Do you recognize the defendant?
2: Oh, yes, Your Honor. A few weeks ago, he registered as George Müller at my hotel. He appeared to have quite a bit of money, for he wore expensive clothing and chose an expensive room and ordered many drinks. But after he had been there about a week, he disappeared without paying his bill.
1: Have you seen him since?
2: Not until today, in this room. But that is the man.
1: That will be all, Mr. Gruber. Next witness. Your name and occupation?
3: Carl Schmidt, innkeeper.
1: Do you recognize the defendant?
3: I certainly do. He registered at my hotel. After a few days, I began to suspect he didn't have any money. So one evening, when he ordered drinks, I went to his room myself.
4: Where are the drinks I ordered?
3: Not one more drink do you get from here until your bill is paid. In full.
4: But I don't have my money with me, sir. I shall go to Brunswick in the morning and collect some money I left with a friend there.
3: You'll go all right, but you'll leave all your clothes here, including the ones you're wearing.
4: But, sir, you certainly don't expect me to go to Brunswick without any clothes.
3: Of course not. I've an old ragged suit which you can wear. It's plenty good enough for the likes of you. When you come back with the money to pay me, then you can have your own clothes again. And that, Your Honor, was the last I saw of the rascal until today.
1: Thank you. Next witness. What is your name and occupation?
5: Frederick Grotzmann. I'm the local innkeeper.
1: What has been your experience with the defendant?
5: He came to my inn a few days ago. Because of his ragged appearance, I assigned him to one of the poorer rooms. Then, on the second day, I caught him trying to sneak away. No one gets away from my hotel without paying his bill. I called the soldiers and they caught him before he'd gone a mile. I say he's nothing but a crook.
0: After 3 hours of questioning George and the innkeepers, the magistrate gave the verdict.
1: George Müller, you are a vagabond and a thief. You will go to prison and stay there until all your debts are paid in full.
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7: Great idea. But right now, we'd better get back to today's story, A Changed Life.
0: Holy Scripture says, "The way of the transgressor is hard." Now penniless and friendless, George was cast into prison. After spending 25 days in a cold, damp jail cell, money came from his father to pay his debts and the stagecoach fare home.
8: All right, Mueller, get on your feet. You're being sent home to the custody of your father.
0: Feelings of terror swept over George as he neared home. He knew his father had every reason to be irritated with him. Even so, he was hardly prepared for the unmerciful whipping he received upon arriving home. Later, George and his father talked for more than an hour. The father trying to discover what his son had been doing, and George trying to conceal his activities. Finally, the discussion turned to matters concerning the future.
4: What are you going to have me do now, Father?
9: I think I will send you to the classical school at Halle. I understand that the discipline there is very strict, and that is what you need.
4: Please, Father, please don't send me to Halle.
9: You need discipline.
4: I've learned my lesson. Give me a chance to show you that I can stay out of trouble.
9: And what do you suggest? Not that it really matters.
4: Let me go to Nordhausen. I understand they have a very good divinity school.
9: What? And what do you think you'd do at a divinity school?
4: Why, study, of course. Just think of the honor it would bring you to have a clergyman in the family.
9: Well, I don't know. If I thought you could behave yourself...
4: I told you, I've learned my lesson. Please let me go to Nordhausen.
9: Oh, all right. I'll give you the money to go. But don't expect me to pay your way out of jail again.
0: George Mueller attended the Nordhausen school for 2.5 years, staying out of serious trouble, but still living in sin. And although he studied diligently and won the esteem of his teachers, he cared nothing about God. He owned 300 books, but not one Bible. And while he was granted permission to preach, he never prayed. Then one afternoon, his friend Beta made a suggestion.
4: You know, Beta, I sometimes wonder what's going to happen to me.
10: What do you mean?
4: For every time I resolve to give up drinking, gambling, and all the other things I do, it only lasts a few days. I just can't seem to conquer myself.
10: I have a suggestion, George. Why don't you come with me tonight?
4: Where?
10: Well, every Sunday night I go to the house of a Christian friend, where we have a religious meeting. I find them enjoyable, and I think you would too.
4: A religious meeting in a house? Who ever heard of such a thing? Besides, it is against the law, you know, to preach anywhere outside a church.
10: Oh, there isn't any preaching. We sing hymns and pray, and we read.
4: Read?
10: Yes. There's nothing in the law that says we can't read, so the minister writes out what he wants to say and then reads it to us. And we read a lot from the Bible, too. Why don't you come with me tonight?
4: Well, all right, I'll go.
0: Week after week, George attended the meetings, where he learned to read and to pray. Just when it happened, he didn't know. But one day, to his joy, he discovered that the sinful desires of his former life no longer interested him. His life had been changed by the power of God. Deciding he wanted to become a missionary and tell others of the wonderful love of Jesus, he went to the university at Halle for more study. Lacking funds for his expenses, he prayed one night that if it was the Lord's will that he continue his education, he might in some way obtain the money. The very next morning, one of his professors, Dr. Tholuck, called George into his office.
11: I suppose you're wondering why I've called you in.
4: Yes, sir. I trust I haven't ignorantly broken some school rule.
11: Oh, not at all. I've been wondering if you have some means of support.
4: Well, not exactly. But I have prayed about it, and I'm confident the Lord will supply a way to earn the necessary money.
11: I see. Well, this may interest you. 3 Americans have come to study at the university who need help in learning German. They're prepared to pay well. I thought of you with your knowledge of the English language.
4: Dr. Tholuck, I'm highly honored by the confidence you have in my ability to help these gentlemen. I will gladly do my best.
11: Fine. This should solve your financial problems for the entire year.
0: With a song of praise in his heart, George left the professor's office. This was the first time in his life he had asked God for something definite and received a clear-cut answer. Sometime later, Dr. Tholuck again called him into his office.
11: George, you're doing a splendid job with your studies. What do you plan to do when you finish?
4: I intend to become a missionary.
11: Are you certain you're willing to give up the comforts of life here for the hardships of a missionary's life?
4: Oh, yes, sir. I want to tell others of the love of Jesus.
11: Have you made application to any mission boards or such as yet?
4: No, sir, I haven't.
11: Well, take my advice. If you really wish to be a missionary, apply to the London Missionary Society in England. They presently have the largest and most far-reaching missionary program.
4: Do you think there really might be a possibility they could use me?
11: You'll never know until you try.
4: I'll write to them right away. And thank you for the suggestion.
0: A few weeks after George wrote to the London Missionary Society, he received a reply requesting him to go to London for an interview. One of the first steps in preparation for his trip was to obtain his passport from the police.
12: What do you want?
4: I came to inquire, sir, about obtaining a passport.
12: Where do you want to go?
4: First to England, then perhaps to some other country.
12: And have you put in your military service?
4: No.
12: Well, then I can't issue you a passport.
4: Why not?
12: Because no German is allowed to leave the country until he has put in 3 years of military service.
4: What am I to do, Dr. Tholuck? He told me I couldn't leave the country.
11: What the man told you is true, partially. However, your case is a little different. As a ministerial student, you need serve only 1 year.
4: But still...
11: I'm afraid that's the only thing for you to do. Take your physical examination and serve the year.
0: Realizing there was no human answer to his problem, he went to the higher power. He prayed about it. Then, confident that whatever happened was in God's plan for him, he went to the army barracks for his physical examination. When the doctor finished, he handed George the papers to take to the Major General. To his surprise...
4: Here are the papers, sir.
9: Yes, let's see. What's the meaning of this?
4: Of what, sir?
9: This. It says here, physically unfit for military service. You look like a fit specimen to me.
4: I don't know, but if that's what it says...
9: I wonder. You're the one that wanted release from military service, aren't you? Claimed you wanted to be a missionary or something? Well, I'll tell you something. You're not getting by with this little trick of yours. You bribed that doctor, that's what you did. I'm taking you to another doctor myself. Physically unfit. Ha!
0: To the general's surprise, the second doctor also declared George physically unfit for service. Now the way was clear for Mueller to obtain his passport. Again he had asked for and received a definite answer to prayer. Arriving in London, he went to the office of the London Missionary Society, where he was interviewed and told to come back in 3 days. On the third day, at 3 o'clock, George was ushered into the secretary's office.
13: Oh, Mr. Mueller, come in. Please sit down. Now, let's talk about this business of becoming a missionary. You're very definite about that, are you?
4: Yes, I am.
13: And we certainly need more missionaries who are willing to go to foreign countries. There's just one big problem.
4: What's that?
13: Money. Right now, we don't have sufficient funds. Much as we'd like to send you, there just isn't enough money.
4: Oh.
13: But there's a lot of work that needs to be done right here in London. I strongly urge you to begin your missionary career right here.
4: It's not exactly what I had in mind, but if there's no other way...
13: Well, at the present time, that's the only thing to do if you want to be in our employ. We'll pay you a small salary for your work here. As soon as we have sufficient funds, we'll send you to a foreign field, if you still want to go.
0: So Mr. Mueller began working earnestly for the people of London, most of whom drove him from their homes with curses. However, he eventually gathered a group of nearly 50 people together to read the Bible and talk about God. Then one Sunday, an acquaintance, Mr. Groves, happened to mention that he was going to Persia as a missionary.
4: A missionary to Persia?
14: Yes, I'll be leaving just as soon as things are in order.
4: You're willing to give up a prosperous dental business to become a missionary?
14: Oh, I don't know that I'm giving up so much. Let's just say I'm changing the emphasis in my occupation. You know, the Bible says, where your treasure is, there your heart is also.
4: What missionary society is sending you?
14: No society is sponsoring me. I'm going on my own.
4: But I thought you were married.
14: Oh, I am. I have a wife and 3 children.
4: And you're leaving them behind while you go to Persia to work for God?
14: Oh, no, they're going with me. I couldn't leave them behind.
4: Well, how will you be supported? Your family depends on you.
14: My family depends on God. We're going to trust completely in God for our daily needs. He has promised never to leave or forsake his children. If we are doing his work, he will care for me and my family.
0: George Mueller was filled with astonishment at such faith. Back in his room, George decided that in the future he would listen only to the voice of God and trust completely in Him. He resigned from the London Missionary Society and started out on his own. But a few weeks later, he became very ill, almost to the point of death.
10: George, my friend, you're really surprising that doctor of yours. He expected you to die, but here you are, growing stronger.
4: If the Lord has work He wants me to do, He'll see to it that I get well.
10: Maybe so. But I have an idea that maybe will help the Lord out a bit in getting you well.
4: What's that?
10: Why don't you come with me to my country cottage at Yumouth for a few weeks or months? I may not be able to stay there all the time, but you're welcome to stay as long as you like, and that country air will do you good.
4: Sounds like a good idea. Let me pray about it and come back and see me tomorrow.
0: George went with his friend to Yumouth, where the fresh air was invigorating, and his strength returned quickly. Then he moved to Tigermouth, where he had heard there was a group of Christians without a pastor. As he ministered to them week after week, he noticed an attractive young lady in the congregation, and trying not to be over-eager, he began to ask questions.
15: I enjoyed your sermon, Pastor Mueller.
4: Thank you. And may I ask your name?
15: I'm Miss Groves, Mary Groves. I hadn't come to church very much until recently, but then you came and, well, sort of put a spark of life back into the congregation. Enjoyed your sermon again this week, Pastor. It's no wonder the church is packed nowadays with you as the speaker.
4: Thank you, Miss Groves. I've noticed that you're very faithful in attending every week. Do you live far from here?
15: No, I live just a few blocks from here with my parents.
4: I was wondering, Miss Groves, if you'd mind if I stopped by to visit sometime.
15: I'd be delighted and honored, Mr. Mueller. Mother usually has guests in on Sunday evening for tea and cookies. Could you come about 7 this evening?
0: That evening, after they had visited in the family parlor for a while, Mary excused herself from the room and returned with a letter.
15: I've heard, Mr. Mueller, that you once thought of being a missionary.
4: True indeed, Miss Groves. I even offered myself to the mission board, but the way did not open up immediately, and so I concluded God has work for me here in England.
15: I have a brother who's a missionary in Persia. This week I received a letter from him. Would you like to hear his description of mission work in that land?
4: I certainly would.
0: As Mary read, Mr. Mueller became very excited, especially when there was a description of how her brother had brought relief to a poor old man by pulling out some of his bad teeth.
4: Excuse me, Miss Groves, but tell me something. Was your brother once a very successful dentist in London?
15: Why, yes, he was.
4: And does he have a wife and 3 children with him in Persia?
15: Yes.
4: And did he go to Persia with no financial support from his mission board?
15: Quite true indeed, but how did you know?
4: I met him in London just after I arrived from Germany. He told me then he was giving up his practice in the city and going to Persia as a self-supporting missionary. He's truly a man of faith.
0: George and Mary visited together many times after that first evening. And on October 7th, 1830, when George was 25, they were married. Shortly after their marriage, George made a startling announcement to his congregation.
4: I want to talk frankly to you about my salary. When I came here 9 months ago, you promised to pay me $275 a month, which you have faithfully done.
16: Well, I know that isn't much, Pastor, but we plan to raise it now that we have more members.
4: Oh, my request is quite the opposite. I've decided that I must ask you not to pay me any fixed salary.
16: No salary at all?
4: That's right. You see, this money is raised by charging the members of the church for the use of the pews. I think this is against the Lord's plan, for it often gives the rich brother a better seat than the poor man.
16: But, Mr. Mueller, how do you expect to live if you don't receive a salary?
4: I am quite willing to accept the gifts of the church members, but only as God puts it into your hearts to give. I must ask you not to bring the gifts directly to me, for some might be ashamed to bring their small tokens. I will place a box in the vestry, and you may place your offerings in it.
0: Times were hard that winter, and the donations became smaller and smaller. One morning, with barely a dollar left, they quietly reminded the Lord of their need. A few hours later, a church member came to their door.
4: Oh, good morning, Mrs. Robinson. Won't you come in? I trust there's nothing wrong.
17: I don't know. Pastor, do you need money? You know, this plan of yours
4: I told the people that when I gave up my salary, I would in the future tell only the Lord about my wants.
17: I know, Pastor. But you see, I also pray for instructions. About 2 weeks ago, I asked the Lord what I should do for him, and I was impressed that I should give you some money. Then last Saturday, the command came again to my mind. But last night, I felt it so forcibly that I had to come to you this morning. Here's some money. I hope this gift covers your present needs.
0: Many times that winter, the Mueller's cupboard was bare and the purse empty. But never once did they go hungry. Time after time, money came on the very day it was most urgently needed. God was strengthening, testing, and teaching them that he who supplied the needs of Elijah still lives and will care for all of his children who place their trust in him.
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7: Oh, yes, Uncle Dan. God is trustworthy, and he invites us to learn of him. He wants to be our trusted friend.
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0: hear the creak of the rigging? Listen to the wind whip the sails. Yes, boys and girls, Sailor Sam's big schooner, the Porpoise, plunges swiftly through the waves, eager to serve her master. Where is she going? I wish I could tell you, but we'll have to find out from Sailor Sam, an adventurous young man whose hunt for scientific truth takes him anywhere. Yes, anywhere. And with him go his two young cousins, Buddy and Nancy. Aye, aye, mate. It's full speed ahead now for seafaring thrills with Sailor Sam!
1: The Porpoise is docked in Belém, Brazil, and all hands deeply involved in the mystery of the Ghost of Hook. However, right now,

0: me and told me what Hook said to him, that he wasn't going to change his ways, but he would give it a listen. How could I say no? Well, I felt that to say no might very well be contrary to God's will.
1: Well, how can you say that so positively, Sam?
0: Well, 15 years ago, I felt that Hook had a deep inward hunger. I was sure God was speaking to him. Well, to get on into the story, we were into the jungle several days and had made evening camp. It was a typical jungle evening, hot, oppressive. We were tired from trekking all that.
2: Boy, am I tired. I'm going to hit the hay early. Me too.
0: Don't forget to clean our weapons, eh?
2: Yeah, right, Skipper. What's that you got there, Lim? A New Testament. I always try to read my Bible some every day.
3: Bible, eh?
2: Yeah, before I start reading. Let me check something. Sam?
0: Now, what's on your mind?
2: We packed all kinds of gear for this jungle trip, but we forgot to bring an extra New Testament or two along in case we need them. Hook doesn't have any.
3: Yeah, wait a minute, might he forget that business? The likes of me with a Bible?
0: Well, what do you mean, the likes of you? You're a very important person to us and to God. Ole, there's an extra one in the waterproof pack. Why don't you get one and give it to Hook?
2: Okay. Yeah, here you are, my friend.
3: Thank you.
0: Hook, you've been listening to Ole tell you about God and listened to him explain the way of salvation for 3 days now. Why do you keep putting it off? Why not settle things with God right now?
3: Yeah, maybe later. Still got plenty of time.
2: Hey, Yunker Nimni. Listen to Diego. Sounds like he's mad at the whole Yunker.
0: Shh. Be quiet.
3: Why is it so dead silent, Ole?
2: The cat is on a prowl.
0: Look, Hook. Build up the fire quickly.
3: Aye, aye.

0: Ollie, we've got a cat stalking us.
1: How do you know that?
0: Well, the jungle noises haven't started up. That means we've got a jaguar stalking his meal.
1: Captain, last time he was over there.
2: Beyond far, Ravi. Look, here's my revolver.
1: It is a poor memory, ye almighty. I can't shoot left-handed.
2: That's right. Take it anyhow, just in case you have to shoot point-blank. Even left-handed, you can't miss.
1: No, thanks, mighty. I got me hook and my de sweetie steel. If that beast tries to jump me, I'll bury me hook into his skull.
2: Do you still hear him, Sam?
0: Ah, just the slightest of movements. That cat is after us, all right. He must be wounded. He's got either an old wound that stimulates his hate for a man or a fresh wound. I'm going after him. Hand me the rifle.
2: We go together, Skipper. I won't let you go alone.
0: No. You stay by the fire with Hook. Cats are pretty much afraid of fire. I'll go back down the trail and possibly draw him away from the camp. Okay?
2: You ought to, sooner the better. A cat full of man hate is better dead.
1: Look, keep your eyes and ears wide open if you see anything.
2: Look out, else. Sam! Hey, don't go out there, Hook!
3: Hook, stay away! And look out!
2: Hey, Hook, he's turning on you! Sam, shoot the cat! He's got Hook!
3: I can't, Ollie! I'll hit Hook!
2: Hook is wounded! Can you get a shot at him now?
3: I think so. Stand back and pray!
2: You miserable beast, I'll throw you to the jungle. Sam, bring me the first aid kit. Hook's badly hurt.
0: It's right here, Ollie. Move over to the other side and give me a hand. We gotta stop the bleeding here.
4: Only get the little Bible out of my pocket. And hurry. I want to write something.
2: Here you are, Hook. Sam, can't you stop the bleeding?
0: Throw me some more compress and bandage.
2: Here they are.
0: Ollie, can't you get that compress on tighter?
2: Sam, it's too late. Hook's dropped his pencil. He's dead.

0: Oh, how I remember that poor man lying there in the jungle dying and not being able to do anything about it.
1: That's the story, Andreyfel. We buried Hook quietly, with dignity, in a well-marked grave. Hook's heroic but tragic death simply took the zip out of all of us.
2: And the poor man is really dead. Poor old Hook. He died doing one good thing in his life.
0: That he did, old friend. That he did. For weeks I went over every bit of scripture we had read together in a few days on the jungle trail. And I prayed for assurance from God that Hook died in simple faith, believing in Jesus Christ. But we'll never know. Just one more thing while we're all here.
1: Yes, Ole.
0: I've been delaying dealing with Andreyfel about his soul's salvation, but I'm not putting it off any longer. This reaccounting of Hook's death scolds me into realizing that life on this earth can be very short indeed. What do you say, Andreyfel?
2: I'll get me a potato peeler and a bucket, and you get your Bible, mate. I'll peel potatoes while we study the good book.
1: I am too, Silver. Are you all set?
3: Yeah.
1: Ollie, will you pray, please?
0: Sure thing, Sam. Let us pray. Heavenly Father, we think of the thousands of people on this earth who have neither sufficient food nor the correct diet to maintain health. And we look at this full table and we praise thee for our food which gives us health and strength. Bless the hands that prepared this food and use it to give us strength to serve thee better according to thy will. We thank thee for Jesus and the sacrifice he made that we might have eternal life through him. In Jesus' name we pray. Amen.
3: Amen.
1: Amen.
2: Captain Stone, sir, before I bring the steaks off the broiler, there's something I'd like to say.
1: Shoot.
2: In the 50 years I've been at sea, I've heard many men pray, but mostly out of fear and at burial services. But in all my 50 years, I've never heard a man pray and ask the good Lord to bless the cook's hands. Can you imagine that, sir? Thank you, Captain. Thank you, Ollie. Now I'll go bring you the dinner.
1: What a sad commentary. 50 years, and he's never heard anyone before pray for the Lord to bless the cook's hands. Everything we have comes from God. Ollie, how did your witnessing go with you and Andreyfel?
0: Oh, very well, Skipper. Andreyfel is serious and sincere. That man has a real hunger to know Jesus, and I believe he's only hours away from accepting Jesus as his Savior.
1: No pressure.
0: Oh, no, Skipper. You know me better than that. This has to come through the leading of the Holy Spirit. God has to deal with a man's heart, with me as his instrument. It's strange you should ask about pressure after all these years.
1: I apologize, but I was concerned that maybe the recounting of Hook's tragic death might have prompted you to put on a little pressure. Perhaps because long sleeping memories have been awakened.
0: I understand. I kept myself under the control, Owen, and prayed about it, asking the Lord to drive home the point of urgency to Andreyfel. I will be persistent, but no pressure.
1: Good. Here comes our dinner.
3: It
2: smells good. Watch yourselves now, mates. These steaks are hot off the broiler. First, the sweet colleen.
3: Oh, thank you, Andreyfel. Listen to him sizzle.
2: Here you are. This one is for young Mr. Buddy.
4: Thank you.
2: And this well-done steak for the captain.
1: Thank you very much. It looks delicious.
2: And this well-done one is for Andreyfel. Oh, thank you, Andreyfel. You are indeed a fine steak maker.
0: And the last one is for me.
2: You did ask for it rare, did you not, Mr. First Mate?
0: Yeah, I asked for it rare. but not roar. I bet if I stick a fork in this piece of steak, it'll go, mmm.
4: Is that so? You're wanted for your eye or for your big mouth, Mr. First Mate, sir?
0: I refuse to fight when I've got a delicious steak to eat. But after dinner, I'll go you a couple of rounds with the word of God.
4: Aye. Now that's a good friend you are, mate. It warms my heart that you're all concerned about me. Indeed it does.
3: Shh, everybody. I think somebody's on deck.
5: I heard it too, sis.
3: Oh, who do you think it is, Sam?
1: Crewmates, I think our ghost of Hook is back.
6: Is this the trap Sam planned for the ghost of Hook? If it is, how will he and Ollie get out of the main cabin so they can catch the elusive spook? See you next time for more adventure with Sailor!

0: Sailor Sam sails the world's waterways, but while he always finds adventure, the real thrill comes when a man like Andrefo Mollick finds Jesus Christ and takes him as personal savior. There are many people all over the world who find in their work the same excitement as does Sailor Sam. These are missionaries telling the same story Sam tells, of how Christ died and bore sin's punishment for us all. They made their decisions for God when they were your age, boys and girls, to go to the far corners of the world in the name of Jesus Christ. Have you made your decision? If you haven't, why not do it today? If you have, start thinking of the training you'll need right now. And when the time comes to get that training, remember Moody Bible Institute, the West Point of Christian service.
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1: Hi, I'm Squee the Squirrel, and I want to invite you along for a story in the forest.

0: Hi there. We've been waiting for you. We're going to have fun and learn something, too. Because it's time for Fables of Faith. Here are your friends, Uncle Van, Christy, and Bud.
1: Do you know what knowledge is?
2: No.
1: What do you go to school for?
2: To learn.
1: Learning and knowledge are the same thing. You know what the word knowledge comes from?
2: No.
1: Were you saying no or no?
2: No.
1: That's what it comes from. It comes from the word to know. And when you know something, that means you're familiar with it. But knowledge is not the most important thing. The Bible says that the fear of the Lord is the beginning of knowledge. The fear of the Lord is the beginning of wisdom. And when you learn to love the Lord and respect the Lord, that's what real knowledge is. When you learn something, you put it in your head. Then when it drops down into your heart, you're able to apply it. Now, there is a verse in the scripture that says, knowledge puffeth up. You know what that means?
2: No.
1: If I know something and I'm real proud that I know it, that means that you're conceited about it. Because I know something, because I'm in a certain position, then I am better than you. Now, this scripture verse says that knowledge puffeth up, or it makes a person proud. It's good for everyone. Now, you may not understand it, but I think our friends at Fables can explain it to us a little bit. Phil got real puffed up over some knowledge that he had and over a position he had,

0: and let's see how much good it did for the Unity Club.
1: May I have your attention, please? I say, may I have your attention? Now that Old Owl is away for a bit, it falls upon my shoulders to assume the responsibility of leadership of the Unity Club.
2: Great, Phil. We'll do what we can to help you run the club till Old Owl gets back.
1: That's very noble of you, McKelvey, but I'm perfectly capable of handling the job myself.
3: Aw, come on, Phil. All McKelvey means is that if you need any help, you can depend on us.
1: Squinty, I'm aware of the meaning of McKelvey's statement.
3: Oh.
1: I still maintain that I can run the club without help from anyone.
4: Hey, you don't have to talk like that. We're your friends.
1: Bo, you're bordering on insubordination, and I shan't abide it for long.
4: I'm what?
2: What the king means is, speak when you're spoken to. Right, King?
1: McKelvey, you'd best not overstep your bounds either. Old Owl gave me specific instructions as he passed on the mantle of authority, and I demand respect as acting president of the club.
3: Yeah, but we just...
1: Squinty, we have business to conduct, and I have no time for trivia.
4: Who's he?
1: Who's who?
4: Who's trivia?
3: Yeah, who's
1: trivia? Trivia is no one. It's just such time-wasting as this. Now, if you don't mind, I'd like to resume the duties of my office.
2: Sail on, Captain.
1: By the way, Bruce, I notice you haven't said anything. I appreciate your respect of my authority.
5: What respect? The way you started off, I figured everything was bad enough. If you want to know what I really think, I...
1: No, that's quite enough, thank you. I knew I should have let sleeping dogs lie. As I was saying, the responsibilities of the presidency have fallen upon me in the absence of Old Owl, and we have tasks to perform. Old Owl left written instructions, and I must insist that these instructions be carried to the letter. Would each of you come forward and receive his instructions now? You'll find your name written in the upper right-hand corner. A little ingenuity of my own, I might add.
3: Well, oh, boy, I don't know what's going on here.
1: No, we don't have to act like school children. We must do this like adults. I must insist upon your conducting yourselves in a quieter manner.
3: Oh, boy, what a grouch!
1: Squinty! Any more outbursts like that, and I shall have to take disciplinary measures.
4: I don't know what that means, but if it means what I think it means, I might have to sit on you, Philip.
1: No, I don't have to tolerate your threats. I'm president of this club, and I was chosen to be such because of my superior ability.
2: Ha! You were chosen to be such because Old Owl's away, and that's the only reason.
1: Well, we'll see about that when Old Owl returns. In the meantime, I demand that you carry out your instructions without question. Is that understood? Good. Then the meeting is adjourned. Please rise and stay in your places until I have made my exit.
3: I wish Old Owl were back here. Because if Old Owl were back here, we wouldn't have nasty Old

0: Squinty, are you home?
1: Oh, hi, Phil. Come on in. Well, I suppose you want to apologize for the way you acted. Well, I accept your apology and I
0: On the contrary, Squinty, I've come to reprimand you for the way you acted at the meeting and to insist that you conduct yourself in a more proper manner in the future.
1: What?
0: As an example to the others, I'm nailing to your door a notice indicating your transgressions. It also lists your restrictions as punishment. There. That should do the trick. Now, I'll read the transgressions to you.
1: Oh, never mind, Philip. I can read it myself.
0: Oh, very well. See that you do. I must be on my way. I have others who must be dealt with. This position of president is not an easy one to fill.
1: Yeah, and especially for us. Oh, boy.
0: Squinty, it is just such comments that got you in trouble in the first place. I suggest you take this punishment to heart, and I'll look for improvement at the next meeting.
1: You do that, Philip. You just do that. Oh, boy, will I be glad when Old Owl gets back. Let's see what this says. Squinty is hereby accused of gross insubordination, disrespect, and smart mouth. He is hereby restricted to speak only when spoken to, and that's sparingly. Oh, boy, who does that Philip think he is? If he bothers the rest of the gang the way he bothers me, we won't even have a unity club by the time Old Owl gets back. Oh, I am so mad!

0: My, my. Everyone's so quiet. I don't even have to use the gavel. Unity Club will please come to order. That's strange. They just sit there looking straight ahead. Not a peep from anyone.
1: Mr. President, I'm sure you've taken note of the fine job I've done while you were away. You can see how well-disciplined they all are.
0: Yes, I was just noticing that. Did you get any projects done?
1: Oh, yes. Every instruction you gave us was carried out to the letter.
0: Fine, fine, fine. Squinty boy, did you enjoy what I gave you to do?
2: Yes, sir.
0: Yes, sir?
2: Yes, sir.
0: Is that all?
2: Yes, sir.
0: McKelvey, how did you like the one I picked out for you?
3: A most enjoyable experience, Mr. President.
0: My, my, my. All the formality. What's happened here?
1: Well, after all, you are the president. The office demands respect, and that's what they've learned while you were away.
0: Philip, are you sure you handled this properly?
1: Oh, without a doubt. I was in complete control the entire time. Anyone who stepped out of line was dealt with. With my superior ability, I molded them most properly.
0: Yes, yes, things look a little moldy. Bo, how did things go for you?
4: Oh, fine, old owl.
1: Please address our president properly.
0: Oh, hush up, Philip. When I want you to speak, I'll call your name.
1: Well, I never.
0: Continue, Bo.
4: Well, we got along fine when Philip left us alone. Mostly, he kept bothering us with his silly talk about insubordination or something. We almost didn't get to do what you told us to do because he kept coming around and telling us we'd better do it right.
3: To say nothing of his silly insinuations and threats.
2: Yeah, he told me I talk too much and that I should only speak when I'm spoken to.
1: That's only proper, Squinty.
0: Philip, the next time I go away, I'd better see to it that someone takes over who knows what the president's office is all about. Proper is not the only ingredient, and respect is not the only foundation. These two things grow out of something far more important.
1: But I carried out my duties with intelligence and foresight.
0: Yes, yes, but without love. That's why you lost your communication. You were in control, but you weren't the master. They did what they did in spite of you, not because of you. But
3: I'm sure glad to see you back, old owl. Now we know what a real leader is like.
2: Yeah, now maybe we can even get along with Philip again.

0: Did Phil do much for the club?
1: No.
0: What did he really do for the animals?
1: Just made them mad.
0: Just made them mad by being very proper and very demanding as far as everything that they did. And what did old Al tell him that he needed?
1: Love.
0: He needed love. Because just to have knowledge is not enough. And just to know that you have a certain position is not enough. When you have knowledge, you just show people what you know. But when you have love, you let people know that you're concerned about them. And that is the real way to apply it. So we want to be sure that we know what it means to have knowledge. We want to know how it's good to apply that knowledge, and you always apply it with love. What's our verse today? What does knowledge do?
1: Puffs
0: you up, makes you proud, makes you conceited. But love, what's that big word?
1: Incent.
0: Oh, you're getting close to it. Edifieth. Now, another way of saying is, knowledge makes you conceited, but love is good for everybody.
2: We sure are glad you were with us today, and we hope you had a good time with Uncle Van, Christy, Bud, and all our forest friends. Why don't you plan to be here with us next week for more Fables of Faith? Bye for now.

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2: On July 22nd, 1620, a portion of the Leiden congregation left Holland. The Speedwell drifted out of the harbor, hoisted her sails, and made for Southampton, England. The group experienced an uneventful trip, and before they knew it, they found themselves back in their homeland. After the Speedwell had tied up near the Mayflower, Bradford and Standish disembarked.
3: Hast thou been to Southampton before?
4: Nay. Look, it is Carver.
3: Aye, and his accomplice.
4: Cushman. Lord help me guard my tongue. Gentlemen.
5: Greetings, Captain Standish, Mr. Bradford. So, finally, here we are.
4: Here we are.
3: Why didst thou do it?
5: Do what?
3: Agree upon new terms without our consent.
5: It was none of my doing.
6: I have written countless letters on the matter. Hast thou not read one? I did only what I had been so urged.
4: We never did urge such action.
6: You were not there.
4: We stand against the new terms unanimously.
6: You have no grasp of the situation I did encounter. Had I not agreed upon the terms, this whole endeavor would have been undone.
4: A decision of such magnitude did rest solely with the congregation.
3: You did act foolishly, sir.
6: If you think me a fool, you are the fool for so appointing me. Good day,
3: man. The new terms are slavish.
6: I said good day.
3: Well, that went rather more smoothly than I did anticipate.
7: Do not show thy face again on this dock.
4: Mr. Carver, why do those ragamuffin merchants loiter so near our ship?
5: Those, Mr. Bradford, are the strangers.
3: The other settlers Weston did appoint.
5: Aye.
4: Those people?
5: Sadly, yes.
3: Mark my words, that man shall soon cause us grief.
5: One Stephen Hopkins. Attempted mutiny after a shipwreck in the Caribbean. Barely escaped the gallows. Also, a Mr. Martin sendeth his four illegitimate children.